0: Championship Radio. I'm Kathy Kennedy. Thanks for spending time with me this evening. That was Jeremy Camp and These Days. Talking back to school memories. Kelly, what you got?
1: I've been out of school for a little while now, but I used to treat myself to a Blizzard from Dairy Queen for probably a good 10, 15 years.
0: Yeah, that's awesome. What flavor?
1: I always get a cookie dough Blizzard with chocolate ice cream.
0: That sounds like a pretty amazing back to school tradition. Does it count if my daughter is going for her senior year of college? I mean, we could totally do that. She'd be into that idea. Caleb and John now with Finished. I'm Kathy Kennedy for Kinship Radio.

0: Kinship Radio. I'm Kathy Kennedy. Thanks for spending time with me this evening. That was Caleb and John with Finished. Back to school memories. 800-810-6758. Hey, Linda.
1: I was about 6 years old walking to school and had my favorite dress on, pretty light blue with pretty matching shoes and looking really good. And that was great until I decided to take the shortcut through the way that my mom told me not to go because it had rained that day.
0: Oh, no.
1: So my pretty dress and shoes ended up being very muddy, and I had to call my mom to bring something else to change into.
0: Oh, I bet that was such a bummer.
1: Yeah, I learned my lesson to not take that way on a rainy day.
0: Yeah, she probably was like, I told you so.
1: Mom.
0: Oh, yeah, did you hear that, kids? Mom always knows best. Sorry, but it's true. Right now, it's Megan Woods. I Believe You. I'm Kathy Kennedy for Kinship Radio.
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0: mind. Good evening. My name is Kathy Kennedy. This is Kinship Radio. That was Jonathan and Melissa Helzer. Raise a hallelujah. Let me invite you to the Kinship Radio prayer line. Let's pray for Ruth tonight. She expressed a need for prayer, for healing and pain relief, and to have patience as she waits. So Lord, we just lift Ruth up to you. You know what she's going through. You know the pain that she's dealing with. And Lord, I do pray for an instant relief from this pain for her. Lord, we know sometimes you give us things to increase our patience. And so Lord, if that's the case, I do pray that you give her the patience as she waits, because all things are perfect in your time. Lord, we pray these things in Jesus' name. Amen. You know, you can head to the Kinship prayer line right now. 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Click on that prayer line and pray for someone in your community today. Here's Toby Mac is coming up. I'm Kathy Kennedy for Kinship Radio.
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0: 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I'm Kathy Kennedy, and here's your Kinship Radio weather forecast. Tonight, partly cloudy with a slight chance for showers and storms and lows in the mid-60s. And then tomorrow for your Friday, sunny with highs in the mid-80s. 77 Rochester, 79 in Fort Dodge and the Twin Cities, and we're at 79 also in Mankato. Here's Leanna Crawford. How can you not? I'm Kathy Kennedy for Kinship Radio.
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0: Good evening, Kinship Radio. My name is Kathy Kennedy. That was Torrin Wells with Breathe On It. 800-810-6758. Hey, Dave, what's going on?
1: You are one of the many tools God used to save a guy across the hall here at work. He was saved this Sunday. I listen to you all the time, and he was listening. He goes, what channel is that? So he started listening. He goes, I never listened to him before. And he goes, I like that. He goes, and I started talking to him about God. He ended up going to a park, and some people, a church was out there in the park that he was at. Through there, he got saved.
0: That's amazing. I mean, you never know how God wants to use you today. You could be one of those many tools that God uses to work in someone's life. Hope that encouraged you. Sure did encourage me. Here's Hillsong United with Know You Will. I'm Kathy Kennedy for Kinship Radio. When the

0: Kinship Radio. I'm Kathy Kennedy. Hope you're having a wonderful evening. Colton Dixon there, up and up. Today's fun fact of the day is that it is National Radio Day. The first regular radio broadcast for entertainment started in Detroit on August 20th, 1920 by station 8NK, later called WWJ. I wish it had been called WWJD. Anyway. My second fun fact is that radio waves travel at the speed of light. They can circle the Earth about 7.5 times in just 1 second. That's some fast talking right there. The first car radio was invented in 1930 by Motorola, costing $130, which was actually more expensive than some of the actual cars at the time. That's crazy. Now, cars barely have, you know, regular radios playing in them. Anyway, happy National Radio Day. Up next, Chris Tomlin. I'm Kathy Kennedy for Kinship Radio.
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Happy Friday Eve. That was Chris Tomlin, How Good It Is. This is Kinship Radio. I'm Kathy Kennedy. Thank you so much for spending this part of your Friday Eve with me, otherwise known as Thursday evening. The past few hours, whatever it's been, I really do appreciate you and the time you spend listening to Kinship Radio. Hey, coming up at 8 o'clock, stick around for Truth for Life with Alistair Begg, followed by the rest of the evening lineup. Focus on the Family, Turning Point, Family Life Today, and Haven Today. And then start your morning with Ryan and LaDonna. 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Here's Katie Nicole in Jesus' name. I'm Kathy Kennedy for Kinship Radio.

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0: In writing to the church in Thessalonica, the Apostle Paul taught that pleasing God is to be the guiding principle for every believer's behavior in every aspect of our lives. 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
1: We want to proceed with our studies in 1 Thessalonians and come once again to these opening verses of the fourth chapter, which are introduced by Paul's words, "Finally, brothers, we instructed you how to live in order to please God." Jesus declared, it's recorded in John chapter 8, in regard to his Father, he said, "I always do what pleases him." Paul announces of himself and his colleagues in 2 Corinthians 5 that whether they're away or whether they're at home, he says, we always make it our aim to please him. When he exhorts the Ephesian believers in chapter 5 and verse 10, he says to them, I want you to find out what pleases the Lord. And this whole issue of pleasing God is not some matter of personal preference. It is a divine imperative. It is a necessity. As we discovered this morning, God does not exist for us, but we exist for him. He does not exist in order that he might fulfill our aspirations, but we exist in order that we might live to the praise of his glory. And therefore, we're always going to have to pay particular attention to this whole issue of pleasing God. It's important to realize also that Paul is not penning some of his own peculiar prescriptions. When he speaks about the gospel that he has proclaimed back in verse 13 of chapter 2, he says, we thank God continually because when you received the word of God, which you heard from us, you accepted it not as the word of men, but as it actually is the word of God. So they were in no doubt as to what was going on. When Paul spoke and when Paul wrote, he was giving to them the very word of God. And in the same way, you will note, as he speaks about these instructions or commands, they are provided by Jesus himself. Finally, brothers, we instructed you how to live in order to please God. And as he goes on into verse 2, he says, for you know what instructions we gave you by the authority of the Lord Jesus. So when people are tempted to say, well, I don't really know that we have any right to be as bold and as forceful as perhaps we are, then our answer is, this is not the preoccupations of the Apostle Paul. This is the Word of God himself, both in the gospel he proclaimed and in the practical instructions he in turn provided. How then should we live? Well, we should live with our eye and focus with a determined approach to pleasing God, for pleasing God is the foundation of all our ethical Christian behavior. It's a radical principle, and it is a wonderful principle, namely that our whole motivation for living within parameters is not as a result of seeking to commit ourselves to some Pharisaical list of do's and don'ts. But all of our Christian behavior is as a result of seeking to please God. And in seeking to please the lawgiver, we then determine that we shall keep the law which he has given. Now that could all seem somewhat abstract, were it not for the fact that in this section, Paul makes clear what it really means to work out this principle in the routine of our lives. And he addresses it in relationship to three particular areas in this opening half of chapter 4. The matter of sex, the matter of work, and the matter of death. If you think about it, there are no more prominent notions in many of our minds than these three whole areas of life, whether we live singly or within the framework of marriage. Now to this first issue we come this evening, and to the first approach to this first issue, I should say, for we will not be able to get all the way through these verses. in the time that is available to us. But we are addressing this issue of sexual purity. Does the Bible have a perspective on this matter? Yes, it does. Is it clear? Yes, it is. Is it not true that the conditions in which Paul was living are very different from our own? No, it is not. Paul was writing from Corinth to Thessalonica. The context from which he was writing was dominated by sexual vice and immorality. He can't lift up his eyes and look, but he is confronted by this matter of sexual immorality. And the context into which he is writing Thessalonica was actually no better at all. So Paul responds to this without any waffling at all. He provides these instructions, which, as you will see, are plain, they're honest, practical, authoritative, and uninhibited. When it comes to this kind of issue, especially if you're dealing with teenagers, they don't want a bunch of waffle. They don't want a little bit of this and a little bit of that. They want a clear, straight answer. They may not like it, but they want it. And the Bible gives it. Any waffling on the matter of sexual purity is as a result of our fear or our compromise with our culture, but it is never and can never be as a result of the clarity with which the Bible speaks to these sexual matters. Paul is unashamed, he's uninhibited, and it is exactly what the believer needs, especially the young believer who is exposed to pagan standards and pagan pressures. Now, in studying these verses, I have been helped, and I wonder if this will help you. I'm going to suggest that it might, and I'll lead you through it. I've been helped by viewing this paragraph here as one half of a conversation. Now, let me explain to you what I mean. What we have here are Paul's answers to a dialogue that is taking place between them, at least potentially so. For example, Paul says, and here we are in verse 3, it is God's will that you should be sanctified. To which the individual replies, what do you mean? Avoid sexual immorality. How am I supposed to do that? Learn to control your own body. Live within the God-ordained limits. So it's just a kind of personal, private matter, is it? No. Make sure that you don't wrong your brother in relationship to these things. Well, I'm sure since the Lord is so loving, he won't mind if I mess up. Listen, the Lord will punish this kind of sin. To which the individual responds, give it to me again, just in a sentence. God did not call us to be impure, but to live a holy life. I think you're a little excessive in relationship to this, Paul. I think you're going a wee bit over the top. To which the apostle responds, he who rejects this instruction does not reject man, but God, who gives you his Holy Spirit. I don't know if it's helpful for you to think in those terms, but it certainly was helpful to me that what Paul is doing here is actually addressing specific questions that have come to him. And if you imagine it in terms of a dialogue, then I think we can see how logically the progression of his thought follows. Well, let us then turn to it and go through this process, noticing his statement with which he begins in verse 3, it is God's will that you should be sanctified. Christian faith does not derive its standards from contemporary society, but from the scriptures themselves. And here we have it in a phrase, it is God's will that you should be sanctified. One of the tremendous challenges in relationship to the matter of sexual purity is this: how in the world can I possibly live to this standard? How am I ever going to be able to do this? I'm supposed to live in purity, says the teenager, from now until the day I get married. I don't even have a girlfriend. If I met one, I don't know if she'd like me. I don't know whether I could ever marry her. Goodness gracious, this may be for the next 11 years I have to live in purity. Yeah? But Elizabeth Elliot is very, very helpful on the subject when she reminds the teenager, you only have to stay pure for 60 seconds a minute. for the future comes in at the rate of 60 seconds a minute. And the call to moral purity is one which is enabled by the Spirit of God. He is faithful and He will do it. What then is this sanctification business? It is God's will that you should be sanctified. Yes, you say, and I'm very glad to hear it, but what is it? What's going to happen to me? Well, sanctification, as I've said, denotes this process of being set apart for God, of having been taken from what we once were and become something very different. When we are brought into the body of Christ, Jesus comes to us and He looks us in the eye and He says, irrespective of your background or your preferences or your family name or wherever you've been or whatever you've done or whatever you hope to be, I want you to know that you're mine. You're all mine as of now. And as a result of that, there is set in gear a process to conform us to the image of Jesus. And that's what Paul says when he writes to Timothy as a young man, 2 Timothy 1:9, I think it is, that he says of the experience of Christian living, he says of God, He has saved us and called us to a holy life. To a holy life. To a radically different kind of life. To a kind of life that we'd never known before. To the kind of life that we may have abused before and we may have scorned before because we only ever used in our pre-converted state the adjective holy in a pejorative way. And we referred to people as Holy Willie or Holy Jane or whoever it was, and we poured scorn on their lifestyle. And then the Spirit of God came and open our hearts to receive the truth, and we embraced Christ and we discovered that He had saved us and He had called us to a holy life. It may be helpful for you to think of Christian living in terms of a crisis followed by a process followed by a crisis. That really is the Christian life. The crisis is described for us in Romans chapter 5 and verse 1, where being justified by faith, we have peace with God through our Lord Jesus Christ. A description there of one of the aspects of what it means to become a Christian. And as a result of this great crisis event, our condition before God is radically and irrevocably altered. We heard the word of the gospel. We realized that we were sinners. We realized that we could do nothing to put ourselves in credit with God. We heard the good news that Jesus had paid it all. We trusted our lives unreservedly into the care of Jesus, and being justified by faith, we were declared righteous in God's sight. There then follows a process. And the process is that to which Paul is referring here. It is that to which Paul refers in Romans chapter 6, if your Bible is open, where in verse 20 he says, when you were slaves to sin, you were free from the control of righteousness. When you didn't care about cussing and living in an immoral way, in reading certain literature, in paying attention to certain things, he says, when you were slaves to sin, righteousness had no control over you. You had a disregard for it. Oh, there may have been a twinge in your conscience every so often, but it never bothered you. People said, do you want to do this? And you said, fine. Do you want to see this? And you said, that'll be okay. Verse 21, what benefit did you reap at that time from the things you're now ashamed of? What an amazing verse that is. Ask yourself, those of you who have come to faith later in life, what benefit did you reap at that time from the things you're now ashamed of? The answer is none. It was all hell to you. It was all emptiness to you. It was all futility to you. He says these things result in death. Verse 22, but now a new process has begun. But now that you have been set free from sin, crisis, and have become slaves to God, the benefit you reap leads to holiness, and the result is eternal life. You understand this? that this process is set in motion by the Holy Spirit, whereby old ways and old habits are increasingly done away with, and new habits and new desires which fit in with the will of God take their place. And from the process, we're going to go to another crisis. Romans chapter 8 and verse 30. Speaking of the great work of redemption, the apostle says, "And those he predestined, he also called. And those he called, he also justified. And those he justified, he also glorified." He speaks about that which is still future in the past tense, because once God has begun the work of grace within our lives, it's guaranteed that he will bring it to completion. That's Philippians 1:6. And so he says, the crisis of regeneration, now being followed by the process of sanctification, will eventually result in the crisis of glorification. 1 John chapter 3, "And when we see him, we will be like him, for we will see him as he is." If we are still alive and remain when the trumpet sounds, we will be changed in a moment, in the twinkling of an eye. It will not be a process. It will be an instantaneous crisis. Now, how does this process take place? We can't unpack it all, but listen to how Jesus prays for his followers in John chapter 17. And it gives to us the key. We won't turn it very far in the lock, but I want you just to notice it. John chapter 17 and verse 13. Jesus says to his Father, "I'm coming to you now, but I say these things while I am still in the world, so that they may have the full measure of my joy within them. I've given them your word, and the world has hated them, for they are not of the world any more than I am of the world." You see, this is how and why people will hate us. When the second part of the verse is true, the first part will be operative. "I gave them your word, and the world hated them." Why? Because they're not like the world. As much as we are compromised with the world and like the world is the degree to which we know nothing of the first part of the verse. If we take the dirty jokes of a Monday coffee break and just laugh with them, the world has no reason to hate us. But if we laugh not with them, not in a censorious way, but we just say, "You know what, that is crud. I used to do that stuff. It's not even funny anymore. That's disgusting." You better be on your toes, because they'll be on you like a ton of lead. Who do you think you are? Where do you think you came from? Who made you better than us? Don't tell him. He's a jerk. I hate him. See, we'll never know that unless we live in the world. You'll never know that if you're living in a wardrobe somewhere and you don't know any non-Christians. So that's the other way not to get hated, just to live in a box. You live in the box with the people you live in a box with, they'll eventually hate you. But the fact is, if we're going to live in the world, then we're going to experience this. Verse 15, "My prayer is not that you take them out of the world, but that you protect them from the evil one. They are not of the world, even as I am not of it." And here it comes. "Sanctify them by the truth. Your word is truth." How does the sanctifying process take place? By the Holy Scriptures. As the Scriptures are open to us, as we read them in our daily devotional life, "How can a young man keep his way pure," says the psalmist, "by paying heed according to your word." And as a result of the process being worked out, we declare ourselves to be these different kind of people. Now you see, the saints in the New Testament are not people who graduated at the top of their religious class and were subsequently rewarded with a title on account of their unparalleled goodness. The saints in the New Testament are just ordinary people like you and me. Ordinary people who have been separated from all that marked our previous existence and separated to. Well, okay, so I'm supposed to be sanctified. What exactly do you mean by that? Could you give me a concrete example? Yes, says Paul, I'll give you a concrete example. Here it is. Avoid sexual immorality. Phillips paraphrases it, make a clean cut with all sexual immorality. The word avoid is really not strong enough. You can avoid certain things, like you're driving on the road and there's some poor creature that got mangled and you avoid it. But you get the chance to see it, you get the chance to kind of look at it, it's sort of around, you avoided it, you didn't crease it, but you saw it, you were a little too close to it probably. And that, you see, in this word avoid, gives some of us a great measure of leeway. Well, you know, I'm not really doing it, I'm avoiding it, I'm not really, you know, if you knew what I was, you know, and stuff. So, no. Clean cut. Clean cut. In the way you have your tonsils taken out. Clean cut. Once they were there, now they're not there. No more gargling, they're gone. That's the picture. Marshall puts it in this way, where things are evil, the Christian attitude is necessarily one of abstention and not of moderation. Abstention, not moderation. You see, you hear people doing things with the Bible, that's really crazy stuff. They take phrases like, well, all things in moderation, and they fasten onto that, and they have a discussion like this, and then they say, oh yeah, well, the Bible says, you know, all things in moderation. All things that are lawful in moderation. But where it comes to things that are evil, the issue is not moderation. The issue is abstention. Well then, how does that work out? Well, that brings us to the beginning of verse 4. And it brings us to the most difficult phrase in the whole of 1 Thessalonians. Do you think right now would be a good time to start on that phrase? That's right, I didn't think so either. If you have a Revised Standard Version or a King James Version, I haven't checked the NASB. But you will notice there that unlike the NIV, it says, so each of you should learn how to take a wife. In the NIV, it says that each of you should learn how to control his own body. Why the discrepancy? Does it matter? What does it mean? How do we resolve it?
0: 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Well, I'm excited to tell you about a book we are recommending. 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It's called The Language of Rivers and Stars, How Nature Speaks of the Glories of God. Let me read an excerpt to you. 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It is made to connect us to our Maker. It doesn't use words, but it still communicates powerfully. It declares, proclaims, reveals, and speaks to the ends of the earth, because there isn't one tiny corner of this planet that isn't filled up and overflowing with God's creative wonders. 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
3: I'm Ruth Kramer with Mission Network News. Indonesia's Independence Day was quickly followed by devastation. On Tuesday, a 7.7 magnitude quake struck off the coast of Flores Island, killing at least 68 and injuring more than 100, and roughly 13,000 people displaced. Daniel Saputra with Transworld Radio says reaching survivors is now an issue.
4: There's some people still missing because the location that was hit by the earthquake is quite remote, actually, and the island, it's a big island, but then transportation to some of the places is still very challenging.
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6: 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For decades, Kinship Radio had a certain way of doing that. That is, until the 1st of July. That's when we altered our program schedule, leading some listeners to believe that we watered down the gospel. On the contrary, the gospel is still central in all we say and do, but how we present it is a little different. In 1 Corinthians 9, Paul says, "I've become all things to all people that by all possible means I might save some." In other words, he changed his approach. Kinship Radio has changed its approach to deepen and widen its relationship with you. That's kind of a weird thing for a radio station, but then again, Kinship Radio is more than a radio station. 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
10: This is John Fuller from Focus on the Family, and thanks for listening today on Kinship Radio. That's why all of a sudden you start reading scripture like Romans 12 about renewing your mind, and you start seeing that the Bible had it right all along. Again, that what you think about turns your brain into what it is. It's never been that your brain determines who you are. It's what you think about determines what your brain becomes.
11: That's neurosurgeon Dr. Lee Warren talking about the brain and how faith and brain science have come together. I'm looking forward to a great conversation today on Focus on the Family with Jim Daly. Thanks for joining us. I'm John Fuller.
12: John, this topic of brain science, it fascinates me, how we think, how our minds work, and impact everything we do in life, all within a Christian context. We don't need to shrink back from the science of it all, because as Dr. Warren's going to explain, boy, science and scripture are coming together, especially in neuro research. And as we touched on last time, this is not some kind of new age discussion about positive thinking. As you'll learn, we really do have some agency and control over how we process things and how, with God's help as the designer, we can overcome dysfunction and trauma and choose a healthier path in life. There's a lot we can take away from this discussion and apply to our lives, to our marriages, and to our parenting.
11: Dr. Lee Warren is a neurosurgeon and best-selling author. His book is called The Life-Changing Art of Self-Brain Surgery. Such an interesting title. Be sure and get the book from us here at Focus on the Family. That helps us continue on in so many ways with this family ministry. Let's go ahead now and listen to the second half of the conversation with Dr. Warren on Focus on the Family with Jim Daly.
12: Dr. Warren, as a neurosurgeon and a believer in Jesus, when you look at the anatomy of the brain and this idea in Scripture that we're body, soul, and spirit, as both a Christian and a scientist, what does that mean to you? What is our mind? What is our soul? What are those things for you?
10: So the Bible uses three terms, mind, heart, and soul, and it conflates the terms. They really all mean the same thing. It's the part of you that is not going to die when your body dies. So even though society tells us that our brains are us, that everything, in fact, traditional neuroscience says everything about you is because of brain activity. But 21st century neuroscience is starting to hint at there's a difference between mind and brain, which is what the Bible always said all along. So every Christian that's listening to our voices today already believes that there's a part of them that's going to live forever, that's not buried when your brain is gone, right? And so mind is the part of you that's eternal, that was made in God's image. It's not your body that was made in God's image. It's your mind, your spirit, your soul. And so mind has controlling influence over what brain becomes. Brain is the hardware through which we project our mental life that God has given us into the world and interact with other humans. So mind and brain are not the same thing. What we know now is that we have tremendous control over what our brains do based on what we think about and what we ponder, how we spend our mental energy. That's exactly what Ephesians chapter 4 in the Bible is about. All the trouble the Gentiles have is because of the futility of their thinking, Paul says in Ephesians 4:17. And in 4:23, he says, but not you. You're made new in the attitude of your minds. Your mind is different than your brain.
12: Wow, that is fascinating. Mm-hmm. Dr. Warren, one of the distinctions many writers, authors have talked about, philosophers, is this distinction between the rest of the created world and us being made in the image of God. And I think specifically they'll point to things like music, art, the emotions of the soul, love, and greed, and hate, and all those things that we uniquely seem to experience being made in his image. And then, of course, the stain of sin in humanity from the fall of Adam and Eve. How do you process that as a neurosurgeon and this idea between good and evil and the battle that we have and what our makeup is?
10: Well, we have an easy ability to forget that we're always in a spiritual war, right? That there's a spiritual component to what's going on around us. And so you have a mind that's immaterial, it's made in God's image, that is meant to communicate with him and live with him forever. And that's in a body, embodied in a brain that allows that to project into this, to the world. And animals have brains, and only humans have minds. So the difference between us and the rest of the created order is that we have this immaterial, eternal part that allows, God gave us this gift of selective attention. We among all the things he created, have the ability to decide to think about one thing and not another, to choose to put our intention and our will and our focus on something and not something else. We don't have animal instincts. We have the ability to choose. And then we're in this spiritual battle where the enemy of our soul wants to make us believe that we're just the brains in our head, that we're obligated to behave certain ways, that we're required to respond in certain ways, that we're required to follow our heart or follow our instinct or behave like everybody else does. And the truth is, if you can understand that there's an enemy that's trying to do the steal and kill and destroy part, and your creator came here to give you the abundant part. Abundance is not about circumstances. It's about the peace of mind that comes of knowing that you always have a choice in what you get to decide to think about, how you feel inside, and how you interact with other people and with your creator. That's why awe and wonder and music and art and all those things are different for us than they are for the rest of the created order, because God allows us to ponder things and decide to choose to think about things, and that changes what our bodies and our lives become.
12: I know you're a neurosurgeon, a psychologist or psychiatrist. What they're dealing with high levels of anxiety and depression in the culture right now, how does a person that wakes up already predisposed to kind of thinking fearfully of everything around them, right, structurally, how do they begin to rethink that when that's your pattern?
10: So the first thing is to realize that the research shows that a large percentage of the automatic things that we think and feel, so these thoughts that pop into our heads or these moods kind of come upon us, a large percentage of those are not based on anything that's real. They're just based on your brain trying to make sense out of the environment or out of your past experience. And so if you're used to feeling a certain way all the time, your brain will sort of wake you up feeling that way. But as soon as you learn that you can start to ponder things from a different perspective and your brain will begin to reinforce what you're telling it to focus on, your mood will follow that. The psychology is very clear now. The people who learn to think more positively, again, not false positivity, but to think more realistically, that I have some control and some agency in what I feel and what my life turns out to be if I choose to renew my mind, like the Bible says. So I would say, if you're struggling with mood or affect, like, understand that you're not the victim of that. You don't have to respond to what your brain and your emotions are telling you. You can literally use your mind to control your brain from the top down and decide rather how you want to feel and begin to make that more real.
12: The Apostle Paul choosing to sing in jail.
10: Yeah.
12: That's an interesting thing, because you would think a Roman jail at that time was probably pretty bleak.
10: Yeah.
12: Dirty, you know, horrifically dirty. And yet, like Paul says, you know, in all your circumstances, you know, rejoice. Yeah. And you think of that in modern times, like, really, Paul? And we get upset if we don't have air conditioning.
10: That's right.
12: But in his context, he was trying to say something to us that really is in line with what you're saying about being content in all your circumstances, not letting your circumstances overcome your emotional well-being.
10: That's right.
12: Speak to that context of what you're saying and what Paul's trying to communicate to us.
10: Well, it turns out he was hinting at something that we know now from neuroscience, that when you can choose joy, when you can decide, again, selective attention, decide to think about one thing or from a different perspective than you feel obligated by your circumstances to feel, it's not hopeless positivity. It's not crazy. It's this decision to operate your mind and your brain in a way that's separate from your circumstances. And what we know from neuroscience now is, if you look at anxiety, for example, the neurological switch in your brain that allows anxiety to happen and this fight or flight reflex happen starts in your hippocampus. And the hippocampus is a one-way switch, either between anxiety and fear or between gratitude and joy. Like, you can't be anxious and grateful at the same time. That's why Paul went in Philippians 4 and said, don't be anxious for anything, but in everything with gratitude and thanksgiving, present your requests, and the peace of God will guard your heart. We know now that that happens in your hippocampus, and it's either or. You can't be anxious and be grateful at the same time. So the secret out of anxiety is to make yourself think of something for which you're grateful, to choose joy, to rejoice instead. That's what Paul was saying in the Roman prison. Like, in all your circumstances, rejoice, because that's going to guard your heart and your mind. You don't have to suffer. There's an old saying about the difference between suffering and adversity. Like, adversity is mandatory. Suffering is a choice.
12: Huh.
10: You don't have to suffer. You can choose a different train of thought.
12: You use the example of receiving a letter from the the IRS that gives a Pavlovian kind of response. I would say it's been a while since I've had that letter, and I hope nobody's planning that letter for me. But speak to that moment when you get that letter that says, we need to audit you.
10: Yeah, so the point of this story is just that we've been taught, especially in this generation right now in the culture, we're supposed to honor our feelings and believe our heart and follow our truth and all these things that we're being taught. And I make the point that research actually suggests that a lot of the things that we feel don't reflect anything that's really happening. And the chemicals that create how you feel inside, anxiety, fear, anticipation, whatever, there's a small set of neurotransmitters that create all of those things that we can feel. And so I use the example of the letter to say that not everything you feel is a fact. It's a chemical event in your brain. So if you imagine going to the mailbox and you open it up and pull that letter out that says IRS on it, all of us have some sort of a physiological response to that.
12: If you're human.
10: If you're human. You see that letter and a few things happen to your body. The hair on the back of your neck stands up and your heart rate quickens and your breath gets faster and you feel something physiologically. Now I would ask you, is that fear because you're afraid that the letter contains notification that you're getting an audit or you have a big fine to pay or you did something wrong and they're going to put you in jail or something, right? Is it fear that you're feeling? Or have you been anticipating the refund that you need to make a house payment and you're excited? But just think for a second about fear and excitement. What do you feel in your body? Your hair stands up, your heart rate quickens, your breath quickens, your mouth gets dry, all that stuff. So that it's never been really the thing that has created what you're feeling. It's the story that you're telling yourself about what the feeling means, right? The same set of chemicals are doing the same thing to your body. Now, in the book, I say this, go look at the envelope again, and now you realize it was addressed to your neighbor. It wasn't even your letter, right? So it was never true that there was danger or excitement available to you because it wasn't for you. And so until you open the letter and find out what's in it, the physiological response that you're having isn't true. It's about the story that you're telling in your head. And so if we can all learn that feelings aren't facts, then we can stop reacting to them automatically as if they are facts, and we can start gathering, being curious about them, gathering some data before we decide how to respond. How much better would our lives be if we just lived in that curiosity rather than believing everything we feel?
12: Well, again, know the truth, and the truth
10: will set you free.
12: Will set you free. I mean, it is so, it's almost plainly in sight, but we haven't seen it this clearly, right?
10: That's right.
12: Like science is revealing God's truth.
10: That's right.
12: Which is so exciting, actually, in this moment where science and those that don't believe in God are trying to trumpet that somehow science is the God.
10: That's right.
12: And it's woefully inadequate, isn't it?
10: That's right. As you said earlier, you were alluding to Newton and Copernicus and Galileo and Kepler and all those early scientists. They created Western science and the scientific method for the purpose of helping people to learn a method of investigating what God has done and give Him glory and be in awe of it. We know now how good awe is for our brain. We're supposed to be wondering and amazed at the things God did, right?
12: Wow.
10: And they actually put on the door of the lab at Cambridge University, where they later discovered DNA, Maxwell, when he was working out magnetism, inscribed on the archway of that door the verse Psalm 111 that says, greater the works of the Lord, they are to be delightful to those who ponder them. Mm. So like science was created to expose faith and manifest faith.
11: Mm. This is Focus on the Family with Jim Daly, and today we're talking with Dr. Lee Warren about his book, The Life-Changing Art of Self-Brain Surgery. 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
12: When you look at neuroplasticity, which is another element that you're talking about and the need for that, when we're young, our brains are soft and spongy, I guess. You can give me the medical definition. As we get older, it tends to become harder, literally. Our brains lose a bit of that plasticity. What does plasticity provide us as human beings made in the image of God?
10: Well, so actually, there's newer research that suggests it's not actually that cut and dry. So we don't actually ever get too old for this to work in our favor. The reason it feels that way is because, so neuroplasticity is this process we've been describing of how brains disconnect old pathways and make new ones. That's the whole punchline, is that the brain is not stuck, it's not rigid, it's not hard, it's plastic, it's moldable, it's malleable, and that process by which it changes is called neuroplasticity. It's easier when you're a child because you don't have these decades of wires that have been put down and reinforced. The process works by reinforcing things over and over to automate them so you don't have to think about them as much. That frees up mental resources so your brain can do automated things and your mind can do things you want to think about actively. As we get older, we have to make decisions to change that wiring, and it's more difficult to overcome those years of automation. So as we get older, we have to sort of do it more diligently. When you're a child, it's just happening at a pace that's phenomenal. When you get older, that old automated pathway seems more insurmountable, but it's not. We can learn to overcome it.
12: We even talk in those idioms, I guess, or sayings, like children are like sponges.
10: Right.
12: They're soaking up information and data and details. It just seems like that, again, is how God created a young child, right? Just to absorb all this information.
10: Yeah.
12: Other things that we might say are like, you know, that person doesn't fall far from the tree.
11: You know,
12: behaviorally, like, well, his dad was an alcoholic or had some family issue. And then, you know, one of the kids, two of the kids end up in that same spot. Speak to that linkage between, you know, that saying where people say, you know, well, you know, the Daly family. You know what I'm saying?
10: Right, absolutely. It goes back to that epigenetic thing we talked about earlier, that we know now that the way you think about things is what drives these structural changes in your brain. The genetic set point of where you start comes from these epigenetic switches that happen even up to four generations before we're born. The problem is, as we're growing up, we don't know yet that we have this type of control over what our brains become, and we have been taught by our society that our brains are fixed and formed by our genetics and our upbringing. So you grow up in this environment, and before you ever think about it, you've automated those pathways for many years, and the society tells you, well, you're going to be like your family is because you inherited their genetics and you grew up in their worldview. And so by the time we're old enough to hear somebody say this on the radio, that you have some choice and some agency in this, a lot of those pathways have been automated for decades. And so again, as you're growing up, you don't know that you're absorbing worldview, and it's more about the environment in which you're raised than it is the fixed nature of the brain, because the brain's not actually ever been fixed. And so when you hear that, when somebody listening to our voices today hears, wait, I can change these things, I don't have to be like my dad, I don't have to be an alcoholic or an abuser just because he was, that's a setting free moment. That's a moment of declaration of saying, I can change the future for myself and my family as soon as I learn to think about my life in a different way.
12: But it takes making choices. Dr. Warren, we develop these patterns that you're talking about. Many counselors, they'll talk about, you know, family of origin issues. If you lived under great stress or lived with dysfunctional parents that had addictions or something like that, there is a way that we, as children, begin to overcome those environments with resiliency, sometimes unhealthy ways of avoidance and things like that. But in marriage, as we grow up and we enter into marriage, we bring some of those features of how to interact with our spouse into the marriage. And that's where marital conflict can occur, you know, and focus on the family. We're here for you if you're in that spot. And it might sound something like this, you know, every time she says that to me, it triggers this in me. Following that is really critical, rather than just moving on to the next disagreement or fight you might get into with your spouse. Understanding why. Why, when she accuses me of something, do I react the way I react? And then why is she so quick to accuse me is a whole nother thing to look at. But in this context of neuroscience, how do we understand how that applies to our marriages to have a healthy, wonderful oneness that God really did create us for as a married husband and wife?
10: Yeah, that's really a really good thing to think about, because

0: We hope you've been encouraged by Focus on the Family. As you look into their resources, please be sure to tell them you heard them on Kinship Radio. We're moving right into Turning Point with Dr. David Jeremiah up next.
1: Our sons worked for many years on a Native American reservation. Well, one Christmas I had a chance to visit there, and I got to see the lights of the church and that cross, and man, the cross really stands out against the darkness. Oh, and I met Rose. Yeah, she's a Native woman who attends that church. And those lights are an important part of her story, actually. She said, I have struggled with alcohol for many years. And one night during the Christmas season, I hit bottom. I wandered outside, and there it was, the cross all lit up in front of me. And I came to where the cross was, and she said, with the help of the pastor's wife, I finally found hope that night. Well, I'm Ron Hutchcraft, and I want to have a word with you today about light in your dark night. As that Native woman discovered that night when it was especially dark for her, the shape of hope is the cross of Jesus. For her, and maybe for you right now. In our word for today from the Word of God in Ephesians 2:12, the Bible describes in 8 little words how so many people feel. It talks about being, here we go, without hope and without God in the world. Without hope. It describes that feeling that things are always going to be like they've always been. Well, thankfully, this without hope statement in the Bible is followed by that hopeful word, but. But now in Christ Jesus, you who once were far away have been brought near. Wow. Now, how does that happen? It says through the blood of Christ. So we find ourselves at the same place Rose found herself that night she found hope, at the foot of the cross of Jesus Christ. Why is the shedding of his blood on the cross so important? Because as the Bible says, without the shedding of blood, there is no forgiveness. Sin has a death penalty, and a death penalty can only be paid by someone dying. And Jesus did, so you don't have to. Now, when you put your total trust in Jesus to be your personal Savior from your personal sin, you're forgiven of every sin. You're guaranteed heaven when you die. You receive His power to change what you have never been able to change. It doesn't have to be the way it's always been. No, hope is born when you follow the light of God to the cross of Jesus. And that's where He's leading you this very day. It's what our website's all about. And that's why I want to ask you to go there. Let this be your hope destination today, anewstory.com. That's anewstory.com. Hope is in the shape of a cross. And hope is born for you when you come to that cross and you say these two words that change everything. For me. It was for me.
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0: It's always good to turn to Scripture. 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
4: You can't always control your circumstances, but you can control how you respond to them. 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With the conclusion of his message, Power Up Your Prayer Life, Proverbs About Prayer, here's David.
5: And thank you for joining us. Hey friends, have you ever noticed how prominent the subject of gratitude is, especially in the New Testament? It is one of the pictures of what a Christian should be like. Full of gratitude, full of thanksgiving. Have you ever known anybody like that? Surely we all have examples we can think of people who just, whenever you're with them, they just seem to be so grateful for everything that has happened to them and is happening to them, even the hard things. And don't we want to be like that? Yes. I always told people, I don't want to grow up and be a grumpy old man. I want to be a grateful man, a man who's thankful for all the blessings of God, even in spite of the trouble that comes periodically. So here's some motivation for that. Here in the book of Proverbs is some motivation for living a grateful, thankful prayer life. And I hope you will observe all of these wonderful principles and put them into your life. We are so very excited about this book that we are making available during the month of August. It's brand new from the Turning Point Press, and it's called God's Heart for Israel, a beautiful hardback gift book, over 100 pages of teaching on what the Bible says about Israel and what our attitude toward them ought to be. Really important information for everybody right now, because anti-Semitism is on the rise in our nation. We must not let that happen. As Christians, we need to dig into the Word of God and be prepared to stand with our brothers and sisters who occupy that little postage stamp place we know as Israel in the Middle East. We will make this book available to you when you send a gift of any size to Turning Point during the month of August. The month is getting away from us, so don't wait too much longer before you write that letter and send your gift and just say, please send me the book on Israel, and it'll be on its way before you know it. It's our joy to do this because it will add value to your life as a Christian and give you perspective and direction right straight from God's Word. Now let's get to our discussion today. Open your Bibles to the Word of God, and here we are with Power Up Your Prayer Life, Proverbs about prayer.
6: Of all the people in the Bible, nobody that I know was more thankful than Paul. In all of his letters, gratitude drips from the pages. His instruction to us is that we are to be a thankful people, and when we think about the man who wrote it, it is even more meaningful to us. When you look at his life, it was one life of misery. He was stoned at Lystra. He was driven out of Thessalonica. He was rejected at Athens. He was jailed in Philippi. He was apprehended at Caesarea. He was taken as a prisoner to Rome, released, and then put in prison again. He was put in a dungeon, and ultimately he was martyred. If you want to read an accurate account of his troubles, go to 2 Corinthians chapter 11. This has a special meaning to me. I just need to remind you of this. 2 Corinthians chapter 11. If you want to see what this man went through, here's a little list. And this is what we ought to read before we read all the things for which he was thankful. And I need to tell you, some of you know this. When I was sick in the hospital, I got a card from somebody. It was made down in Greenville, North Carolina, at a special greeting card company. And this card was supposed to be a get well card. And on the front of the card were the words of 2 Corinthians chapter 11. It was in a stack of all of the other get well cards trying to encourage me. And this is what it said, beginning at verse 24. From the Jews, five times I received 40 stripes minus one. Three times I was beaten with rods. Once I was stoned. Three times I was shipwrecked. A night and a day I've been in the deep. I'm thinking, who sent me such a sorry card? In journeys often, in perils of waters, in perils of robbers, in perils of my own countrymen, in perils, this is all on the front of a get well card. In weariness and toil and sleeplessness often, beside the other things, what comes upon me daily, who is weak and I am not weak. And I read that whole thing and I thought, man, this is really sad that someone would be so sick in their thoughts that they would send somebody who's suffering a card like this. And then I opened it up and on the inside were these words, so how you been? Isn't that great? I felt better immediately. And I only tell you that because while we're laughing at it, it was no laughing matter for Paul, was it? Paul went through some very difficult times, and yet out of the brokenness of his life and the difficulty that he faced came this aroma of thanksgiving that's everywhere present. And I went through his epistles and I just wrote down some of the things he was thankful for to help me know some of the things I ought to be thankful for. First of all, he was thankful for salvation in Jesus Christ. At the end of 2 Corinthians chapter 9, he says, thanks be to God for his unspeakable gift. Romans 6:17, but God be thanked that though you were slaves of sin, you obeyed from the heart that form of doctrine to which you were delivered. Maybe you can't remember that far back when you got saved. But most of us remember when we were saved and how God came and through his wonderful Son, the Lord Jesus Christ, gave us salvation. One of the things about Paul that I've noticed is that when he's writing his epistles, they're all very logical and very sequential and very in order until he thinks about his own salvation. Then he goes off on a rabbit trail for 5 or 6 verses and talks about how wonderful it is to be a Christian. There was a hymn that was written, and it's been wonderfully used of the Lord over the years. And I'm going to read the hymn, which you probably won't recognize, but when I read the chorus, you will. The hymn goes like this. Some thank the Lord for friends and home, for mercies sure and sweet. But I would praise him for his grace. In prayer, I would repeat. Some thank him for the flowers that grow, some for the stars that shine. My heart is filled with joy and praise because I know he's mine. I trust in him from day to day. I prove his saving grace. I'll sing this song of praise to him until I see his face. You know what the chorus is. Thank you, Lord, for saving.

0: That's the greatest thing we have, isn't it? When we have Jesus Christ and we have salvation, everything else can be fallen apart. But if it's well with our soul, oh my, are we rich. Because that's an eternal blessing no one can ever take from us. Let me hurry on. We should be thankful for the strength that God gives us. 1 Corinthians 1:4 says, I thank my God always concerning you for the grace of God which was given to you by Jesus Christ. We should be thankful for spiritual fellowship. Over and over again in the scripture, we find this. 2 Thessalonians 1:3 says, we are bound to thank God always for you, brethren, as it is fitting, because your faith grows exceedingly, and the love of every one of you all abounds each toward the other. Have you ever given thanks to the Lord for the fellowship you have with God's people? You know what you need to do is spend about 6 weeks on a mission field where there's only one or two other Christians, and then come home and look around in church some Sunday and say, look at all of these people who love the Lord the way I love the Lord, and how blessed I am to be with them. That's why when we put together opportunities for us to get to know one another in groups and in Sunday school classes, you ought to run toward that. As Christians who love the fellowship of God's people, we have something uniquely special that you cannot describe, you can only experience. And if you know the Lord, you are instantly grafted to everyone else who knows the Lord. And you have oneness and fellowship, and you ought to be thankful for it. You ought to be thankful for the sustenance of God's word. The Thessalonian believers were a special group of people who loved the word of God. For in 1 Thessalonians chapter 2, Paul wrote about them. He said, for this reason, we also thank God without ceasing, because when you received the word of God, which you heard from us, you welcomed it not as the word of men, but as it is in truth, the word of God, which effectively works in you who believe. Do you thank God for the word of God, which effectively works in you that believe? My friends, God's word is something that strengthens and sustains us and helps us. I preached in North Carolina, and I wasn't feeling very well. I was starting, I thought, to get the flu. And I said to my wife, I don't know how I'm going to do this. I'm going to stand up here and preach in front of all these people, and then I have to stand in line for 2 hours and shake hands and sign books. I don't have the strength. This is going to be interesting. So I went to the church, and I went back in the back room, and I shut the door, and I had an hour before the service started, and I just got my Bible out, and I didn't think about doing this. I just sat down, and I began to read through the scripture. I started at a place where I had left off, and I began to read. I never had anything quite like this happen to me before, but during that hour, the word of God began to nourish my soul and strengthen my life, and when I got done, I almost had forgotten that I wasn't feeling good. I went out in the power of the Holy Spirit and in the strength which God alone can give, and I had a strong night, and I signed every book and shook every hand and went home late. And you say, can God do that? Yeah, the word of God strengthens you, not only spiritually, but sometimes it can even strengthen you physically. God's word is the nourishment of our soul, and by his spirit, he can fill us and empower us to do what we could not otherwise do. Do you ever thank God for that? Do you thank God for the word? I think that ought to be something we do once in a while. We ought to be thankful for God's people who serve. Ephesians 1:15 and 16 says, therefore I also, after I heard of your faith in the Lord Jesus and your love for all the saints, do not cease to give thanks for you, making mention of you in my prayers. I wish I had time to go through all of these things that Paul was thankful for, but I'll leave that up to you. You can read his epistles, and especially the prison epistles, and you'll find it everywhere. Just read the prison epistles. You'll have so much stuff you won't be able to talk about it all, because Paul was a thankful man. And he admonishes us to be thankful. It is one of his most prominent themes. He was thankful, and he used it as a platform to urge everybody else to be thankful as well. And we have no reason to be unthankful. The Bible says that whatever we do in word or in deed, we are to do it all in the name of the Lord Jesus, giving thanks to God and the Father by him. And in the same prison epistle, Colossians 4:2, he says, continue in prayer and watch in the same with thanksgiving. In everything, give thanks, for this is the will of God in Christ Jesus concerning you. Pastor Jack Hinton was on a short-term missions trip some years ago, and he was leading a worship at a leper colony on the island of Tobago. A woman who had been facing away from the pulpit turned around, and he said, it was the most hideous face he had ever seen. The woman's nose and ears were entirely gone, and she lifted a fingerless hand in the air, and she asked, "Can we sing, Count Your Many Blessings?" Overcome with emotion, Jack Hinton left the service. He was followed by a team member who said, "I guess you'll never be able to sing that song again, will you?" And he said, "No." He said, "That's not true. I'll just never be able to sing it again the same way." We have so much. We are such recipients of the grace and goodness of God. How thankful we ought to be. Not out of guilt because we have more than others, but out of gratitude because God has been so gracious. Dale Carnegie used to recommend to people that came to his seminars that they take out a pencil and paper and make a list of every good thing in their life. Then in their mind, they were told to imagine that each one of these things had been taken away and to imagine what life would be like without them. And when they had fully realized the emptiness without all of these things, they were to gradually give them back to themselves one by one, counting their blessing and being thankful. What an exercise. Make a list of everything that's good in your life, and then one by one, take them away, and then give them back to yourself with a spirit of thanksgiving. Well, I need to wrap all of this up, but I want to give you three thoughts about Thanksgiving, some principles that will help us in these next days. As we take the idea that God delights in the prayer of His people, and especially in the thanksgiving of His people, notice, first of all, that thanksgiving is a choice. Henry Nouwen once wrote that where there is reason for gratitude, there can also be a reason for bitterness. It is here that we are faced with the freedom to make a decision. We can decide to be grateful or we can decide to be bitter. Everything that happens in life, we can either be better from it or bitter from it. Isn't that true? I ran into a woman who said she had read the introduction to the book, The Bend in the Road, that my wife Donna had written. And Donna made the comment in this book that when we went through this experience of illness, she made the decision of hope. She chose hope. How many of you know you can choose hope? How many of you know you can choose gratitude? And it is a choice. You can look at life and you can talk about the things that have happened, but if you do that, you need to take a full picture. I had a young woman come up to me after I had spoken, and she said, "I want you to know, Pastor Jeremiah, that I feel cheated." And then she told me a very sad story about finding out that she had a very, very bad kind of cancer, and that she had just given birth to their first child, and she said, "I feel cheated because I don't think I'll ever get to see this child grow up." And I looked at her with all the love in my heart, and I wanted to say some trivial thing, you know, some pious platitude that the Lord loves you. And all I could say was, you know, God has given you these days with this child. God has given you these days on this earth. God has given you the love of this man. And in the midst of it all, there's this pain and anguish. And let me remind you also that the doctors can tell you what they think, but only God makes the final decision. I have a little thing written in one of my books that says this, you know, you can't deny the diagnosis, but you can defy the verdict. Amen. And you can choose hope just as you can choose thanksgiving. It's a choice. Matthew Henry, a well-known Bible teacher, one day said he was robbed. And the evening after that, he was making an entry into his diary about his thanksgiving. He had been robbed. And this is what he wrote down. "First, I am thankful because I was never robbed before. Secondly, I am thankful because they only took my wallet and they didn't take my life. And thirdly, I am thankful because they took my all, but it wasn't very much. And fourthly, I am thankful because it was I who was robbed and not I who robbed." I mean, it's a matter of perspective. It's a choice, isn't it? Alexander White, the famous Scottish preacher, invariably began his public prayers with an expression of thanksgiving. And one cold and rainy day, when his people wondered who he could be grateful for and how he could be grateful for the weather, he began by saying, "And we thank thee, O Lord, that it is not always like this." Always just a matter of choice. Not only is thanksgiving a choice, but thanksgiving is a catalyst. Let me tell you what that means. A catalyst is something that we hear sometimes. I don't know if we know what it is, but it comes from the Greek word pronounced exactly as it is in English. And in chemistry, it is a substance that is added to the chemical solution to accelerate the desired effect. It can be removed at the end of the process without affecting the final product. Now watch carefully. Thanksgiving is that kind of an agent. Add it to anything you are doing and it accelerates the desired outcome. Make it a part of any formula in your life and it will have a dramatic effect. Add it to your prayers. Paul said, in everything by prayer and supplication, with thanksgiving, let your requests be made known to God. Add it to your memories. Paul said, I thank God whom I serve with a pure conscience as my forefathers did, as without ceasing, I remember you in my prayers night and day. Add thanksgiving to your life. And whatever you do in word or deed, do all in the name of the Lord Jesus, giving thanks to God and the Father by him. When you put thanksgiving, everything changes. Add it to everything you do. You have to be conscious about this, proactive about it. It won't just happen naturally. You have to pray that God, some of you need to pray a lot about this. Because you don't have a naturally thankful spirit. You have a tendency to always see the glass half empty instead of half full. Ask God to give you this ability to add thanksgiving to your life. Finally, I need to remind you as we started that thanksgiving is a command. It's not only a choice and a catalyst, it's a command. In everything, give thanks, for this is the will of God in Christ Jesus concerning you. If you choose to be ungrateful, you have chosen to be disobedient. That's just simply the way the Word of God reads. In the Old Testament, the prophet Samuel exhorted the people of God with these words. Listen to this verse in 1 Samuel 12:24. Only fear the Lord and serve him in truth with all your heart, for consider what great things he has done for you. Consider that. What great things God has done for you. I want to remind you at the end of this message that I have an assignment for you. And to give you this assignment, let me tell you this story. When William Stidger taught at Boston University, he once reflected upon the great number of unthanked people in his life. People who had helped nurture him, inspire him, people that had cared for him, people that had left a lasting impression on his life. One of these people was a school teacher he'd not heard from in many years, but he remembered that she had gone out of her way to put the love of poetry in his life. And Will Stidger loved poetry all of his life. So one day, when he was in a thankful mode, he sat down and he wrote her a letter. The reply he received, written in feeble scrawl of the aged, began, "My dear Willie." He was delighted. He was now over 50 years old and going bald and a professor, and he didn't think there was one person left in the world who ever knew that his name had once been Willie. Here's what that letter said. My dear Willie, I cannot tell you how much your note meant to me. I am in my 80s, living alone in a small room, cooking my own meals, lonely and like the last leaf of autumn lingering behind. You will be interested to know that I taught school for 50 years and yours is the first note of appreciation I ever received. It came on a blue cold morning and it cheered me as nothing has in many years. Not prone to cry easily, Will wept over that note. She was one of the great unthanked people from his past. You know them and we all do. And even now as I speak, you're thinking of some of those people who have touched your life in a special way. The teacher who made a difference, the coach you can't forget, the music instructor or the Sunday school worker who helped you believe in yourself and in the Lord. We all remember those people who shaped our lives in various ways, people who influenced us and helped us along. Will Stidger found a way to show his appreciation. He wrote them a letter. And I want you to write some letters this week to people in your life who have touched you with a spirit of thankfulness. Maybe you haven't thought of them in years. You might have to do some research to find out where they are. Write them a note. That will prime the pump of thanksgiving in your heart. That's the first assignment. But here's the most important one. I want you to write a letter to Almighty God. A letter that spells out in detail why you are thankful to Him. You say, well, Pastor, I can just pray that. Oh, yes, you can. But let me tell you what I've learned now from about 8 years of journaling. When you journal, you say it clearer and you say it more powerfully and you say it in a way that you will never say it if you just let it flow from your mouth. Sit down with your computer, men, because that's macho. With your journal, women, because that's mystic and feminine. And write God a letter. And simply begin, Dear God, this particular time in my life, I want to express my gratitude to you for all that you mean to me. First of all, I want to thank you for that day when I was a teenager and I finally came to understand that Jesus Christ was my Savior. And I won't finish my letter because it's mine. And I want you to write yours. It may take two or three pages or it may just be one page, but write until you can't write anymore. Sign your name to it and stick it in the back of your Bible. And every once in a while, when you're prone to a spirit of ingratitude, pull out your letter to God and read it out loud. And you will be reminded we have a lot to be thankful for.
1: Amen. And we surely do. We surely do. God's perspective is that. And that's what we need to make it through life. Hey, tomorrow we're going to talk about the power of words. The power of words. The power of the tongue. That's another prevalent subject in the book of Proverbs. I was surprised when I studied this book to discover how much Solomon has to say about the use of the tongue and our words. And we'll have a couple of days of discussion tomorrow and then again on Monday as we continue our journey through this Old Testament book of wisdom. I hope you're enjoying this as we've worked together. And if you haven't already done so, you need to get the study guide. We always tell you about the study guide, but in this particular series, it's more important than ever because this is not one where you stay in the same passage. You move from passage to passage, and the study guide has all that information. You can find out about it at davidjeremiah.org. And I am David Jeremiah, and I'll see you right here tomorrow on this good station.
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5: 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Ignoring debt won't make it disappear. Avoiding a budget can't increase income. 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Scripture consistently calls us to live in the light, not in denial. Proverbs 27:23 says, "Be sure you know the condition of your flocks. 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We can't improve what we're unwilling to measure. 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
6: Parents today come in wanting tools for their kids more than anything. 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And it's our faith that transforms us. And so we want to come at worry and anxiety from a really practical level that's going to help us in the moment. And we want to come at it from a foundational level of faith that's going to change us in the process.
7: 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I'm Dave Wilson.
8: And I'm Ann Wilson. 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
7: So we wrote a book called No Perfect Parents.
6: Yeah, I have it in my office.
7: Because
6: from before I ever met y'all.
7: Yay. Oh, really?
6: Yes.
7: Here's the question. Do you ever read it? Okay, whatever. Like most people, no. I don't even think our kids read it. And they wrote in it, you know. But, I mean, so often as parents, we strive to be perfect. Not that we can, but we want to be the best we can be. But at the end of the day, there's no perfect parents.
8: It's funny, Dave, because I remember the stage of having toddlers and babies, and I would lie down in bed every night, and I would be tormented with my failures, with my loss of compassion, with yelling, with trying to get a clean house, and I was failing at everything.
7: Then I'm laying beside her, like, we're good, everything's fine.
8: But when we wrote the book and I wrote down all the lies that I was believing every day, we have thoughts going through our mind, but we also have an accuser who's relishing when we have anything that we're bashing ourselves about. And I do remember, as I wrote the book, I felt like God reminded me, talk about and think about in your mind the things you did right today. And many times we don't think about the good things we've done. We only think of the negative. Why are you laughing?
7: Well, I'm just thinking we've got, you know, an expert sitting in the studio today. Sissy Goff is back. I mean, I mentioned one time, you're the world's renowned, in my mind, one of the best counselor therapists I know.
6: So kind.
8: Us, you are, Sissy.
6: You are so sweet.
8: We have you on a very high pedestal.
6: A lot out there that are really great. But I've been doing it a long time, which helps.
7: Sometimes I feel this when I was preaching. You know, I look out and I knew a couple therapists sitting in the congregation. I'm thinking, they are just like, Wilson is so messed up. And he doesn't even know it, you know.
8: No.
7: And I'm like, looking over at you because you work with kids every day.
8: Yeah.
7: You obviously work with parents. You wrote this book.
8: Written several books.
7: Worry-Free Parent. I want to know from your perspective, your parents, my parents, our parents worried.
8: Yeah.
7: I know they did.
8: Yeah.
7: But compared to the culture we're in today, it just feels like it's so chaotic. Mm. And as parents and now as grandparents, the worry feels heavier. Mm. You're the expert. Is it? Is that what's going on? Is that what you're seeing?
6: Yes. Two things. I think it feels more pervasive. Mm. I feel like it's everywhere because of these.
7: Our phones.
6: Yes. And so we're inundated with all the things that are going wrong in the world. We're inundated with all the things that might go wrong. And we're inundated with all the people who are telling us exactly how to do it right.
7: Yeah.
6: And they all have different opinions.
7: Yeah.
6: You know, I think that's one of the hardest things as I hear from parents today. It's like, well, I read about this new thing I need to be doing, or I heard about this. I mean, I literally have been saying to parents, I want you to pick one or two voices that you trust. Mm. And don't listen to any other ones. Just pick a couple that you feel like resonate with you and what fits for who you are and let the rest go. Can you imagine? I mean, my mom read one book and it was Dr. Spock. And I think the only takeaway for her was to smile at your baby a lot, which is funny because my sister and I both, if there's a compliment we get, it's that we smile all the time. So
8: you
6: something
8: do.
6: Works. But well, really, I mean, that's not pressure. Smile at your baby versus attach just the right way at the right time. And if you do this, and that whole movement right now is making me want to lose my mind about you only have 18 summers and 52 weeks and 395,000 seconds. I mean, I just, every time I hear that, I'm not even a parent. And
8: we preached that. We did a serious
6: joke. Oh, no,
8: on that.
6: Y'all, I'm so sorry.
7: No, I didn't make it up. I got it. I tell you the ministry, and it's very helpful because you think, oh, these are the number
8: Talk
7: of weeks.
8: Talk about anxiety.
6: Yes, exactly. I think it's probably more helpful when you're out of it. Than when you're in it. I just feel like...
7: Hey, you did the marbles.
6: Did I?
7: Yeah, and got there with a jar full of marbles and pulled one out and said, there goes 1 week. There goes another one. And I remember people carrying marbles around in their pockets for years.
8: And like, other signs that you're an anxious parent.
7: But you're right. I mean, back in the day, even when we were young parents... There was just starting to be quite a bit of material.
6: Yes.
7: I don't think there was before that, but from Focus on the Family and James Dobson,
6: I was going to say probably before Dobson, there wasn't a lot.
7: And now it's everywhere. And think now as you just held up your phone, if you want a sermon, I used to love it when I was the only preacher my people heard. They're like, you're good. Right now they're like, man, you're nothing. I listen to this guy, I listen to this guy. It's like there's so many voices that causes anxiety.
8: I think the thing that we can do, because when I was a young mom, I'd maybe listen to Dobson. And you know what I did the other times? I just prayed my guts out.
6: Yes.
8: And so now what do we do? If a young mom asks me, I'm like, oh, have you listened to this or read this book?
6: Right.
8: When it would be better for me to say, oh, man, fall on your face before God and tell him everything you're feeling and caring and giving it to him.
6: And I think to hear God's voice, we've got to quiet the voice of worry.
8: Yes.
6: Because it's talking to us so much. Can I read y'all something that I read in a devotional that I loved that talks about God's voice versus Satan's voice? Mm. Have y'all read this ever? It's in a lot of different places. It says, God's voice stills you, Satan's voice rushes you. God's voice leads you, Satan's voice pushes you. God's voice reassures you, Satan's voice frightens you. Mm. God's voice enlightens you, Satan's voice confuses you. God's voice encourages you. Satan's voice discourages you. God's voice comforts you. Satan's voice worries you. God's voice calms and convicts you. And Satan's voice obsesses and condemns you.
8: Oh,
6: doesn't that feel true? And that, I mean, really that's worry to me. That's how worry impacts us.
8: Hmm.
6: And so I love the truth. I mean, just even reading that, it makes me feel differently. And so when we can get to his voice and realize that he's going to talk to you about your kids more than he's going to talk to me as the expert, and I'm doing air quotes, in the room.
8: I remember our kids, I've shared this, I think, before, but they're all teenagers. I think two were in college. It was the summer. They're all home. And I'm asking them to do something. And, you know, the first weeks a kid comes home from college and when they're out of school, it takes you a week or two to adjust to the craziness of everyone being home in the summer. And so I'm like, guys, we need to get this done. And I'm giving this whole list of things to do. And they're laughing and they all have their phones in their hands. And I'm like, what are you guys laughing about? And they're like, oh, mom, we're just texting each other saying how crazy you are. And I got so mad. I'm like, you know what? Nobody appreciates me. And so I go stomping out of the house and I go for this long walk. And I start venting to God, like, Lord, did you see how unappreciated I am? And I do so much, and I'm whining, but venting to him. Mm-hmm. And then I feel this, like, in my soul, I feel like the Holy Spirit impressing me to think about God, and this was my prayer, God, tell me what you think of the boys. Mm-hmm. I've vented to you what I think is going on. Like, he doesn't do this, and he never does this. And it was one of the most miraculous walks I've ever been on.
9: Wow.
8: Because it was just through the Holy Spirit reminded me of all the greatness in each boy. I mean, like, things that I had never thought of came to my mind. And it was, I came home and I saw them in a whole different picture. Crazy things of, like, this boy, like, wait till you see his voice and his leadership. And I came home, and instead of seeing who he couldn't be and who he wasn't being, I had a picture of what they could be as they walked with Jesus. It changed the way I even talked to them. But man, isn't that true that we can get in this pattern of,
9: yes,
8: but also going before God and just telling him everything you're feeling, because he wants to know, because he loves us, and he wants to carry it for us.
9: And loves them.
8: Yes, he loves them so much.
9: Yes. Mm.
7: Several times in your book, you say great parents get it right maybe half the time.
9: Isn't that wild?
7: Yeah.
9: That comes from attachment theory, which, you know, is about the very beginning of a child's life when their brain is growing, doubling in size. So if during that time of life, parents need to only get it right 50% of the time when their brain's growing that fast, of course it's true for the rest of life. That's so good, 50%. So this bar that's being created as I'm scrolling is not real.
7: Yeah, and I think a lot of our anxiety is we don't get it right.
9: Yes.
7: And that's probably like 10% or 20%, and we're beating ourselves up like you do. Mm. You did it every night. And I would lay there and go, "What are you? I watched you today. You were amazing." And, you know, you were, but talk about 50%. You are way over 50%, and yet you think the best parents miss it that much.
9: Yeah.
7: That gives you some peace.
9: Yes.
8: That's true. What about blended families, Sissy? Are they dealing with even more anxiety? Do you think they carry guilt and maybe some other things as well?
9: I know blended families who aren't necessarily dealing with more. I mean, I really do think y'all, in this day and time, every family has at least one anxious child.
8: Really?
9: And often the oldest. Mm-hmm. Yes. So I would say every family's dealing with it. But I think in terms of the impact of a blended family, I think the way the parents work through it is the game changer.
8: Yeah.
9: And it can make all the difference. And then I do see parents who feel guilty. And so I think are overcompensating. Mm.
10: Hi, this is Chancel Cooper, Director of Media here at Family Life. 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
7: Well, you mentioned a couple terms in your book I'd never seen before about types of parents.
9: Yes.
7: We've heard about helicopter, but you have all these other ones. Let's
9: talk
7: a little
9: bit.
7: You make them up? These are your own?
9: Not helicopter, obviously. Yeah. Yes. Well, I was just out of the parents I'm seeing in my office. Obviously, I'm seeing helicopter parents who are stepping in and fixing things, hovering constantly. And then snowplow parents who are pushing the moguls out of the way so their kids hit no hard places, no hiccups, which make a lot of sense. When you think about, you know, of course, you want good things for your kids. You love them and you don't want them to have to do hard things, when every person who works with kids with anxiety would say they have to do hard things to work through it. So snowplow parents, I have a 4-year-old nephew who loves construction. So I thought about a lot of construction tools. Backhoe parents. So I'm going to clean up the mess behind them that they have made because I don't want them to have to deal with the consequences. I know a family who the child didn't make the student government position she thought she should. And so the parents called the school and threatened to sue. That is a very extreme backhoe parent, but that's totally what that is. Then sidecar parents, which were probably all the age of Adam West being Batman and Robin. Remember that old after school show? So, you know, you think about Batman and poor Robin and the sidecar. Batman's flying through the streets of Gotham and Robin's just, his hair's blowing everywhere. And, you know, and I think that came out of some parents that I saw that really had the thought of my experience is their experience. We're so similar that if I felt anxiety when I was growing up, this must be anxiety on my child, when maybe it's not even, kind of shifting our own experience over to them. And then the last would be parade float parents. And the parade float parents are the ones who are wanting everything to be fun and happy. And you're not going to be sad. You're not going to worry. My mom was a parade float parent sometimes. But when she moved into parade float parent, one of the times was when we lost a dog in our house. I'm not kidding. Every time we lost a dog, my mom would go out the same day, get the same kind of dog and name it the same thing.
7: No. Really?
9: I had two Dixies, two Blues. Yes. I mean, of course we noticed that it was a puppy, not a grown dog, but she just did not want us to be sad about losing the dog. And her mother did it too. She had two Chrises growing up. Not wild.
8: Yes.
7: That's legacy.
8: One of the things you talk about in your book is parents that worry, they're conscientious.
9: Yes.
8: They're good parents.
9: Yes. Oh, yeah. She didn't want us to be sad because she loved us. Yes. But had a lot of dogs.
7: In some ways, you know, you hear like the helicopter snowplow backhoe parent.
9: Mm-hmm.
7: In some ways, you think those are good things.
9: Right.
7: But they can go to the extreme. Is that what you're saying?
9: Yes,
7: they can be
9: exactly.
7: bad.
9: Exactly. Well, it's the difference between vigilance and hypervigilance in parenting that I think is the important distinction, because vigilance is required. Hypervigilance doesn't help.
8: Mm. When you talk about anxiety only gets worse if it's untreated, what do you mean by that?
9: Well, really, kind of that idea we were talking about, that the amygdala actually enlarges, and we create, based on, there's these psychologists, Catherine Pittman talks about a use it or lose it phenomenon. Our brains literally prune themselves. So the neural pathways, which are this thought leads to this, leads to this. Those neural pathways are strengthened by use. It's the same reason that we all have on pants today, all three of us. None of us probably know what leg we put in our pants first.
8: Do you? My left.
9: Really? Y'all are so impressive.
7: It's
9: I have no idea.
7: Always left.
9: But I think that's a neural pathway. It's why you end up driving somewhere you didn't mean to go because you've driven there a million times.
8: Yeah.
9: You have a neural pathway for that. We develop neural pathways for anxiety.
8: When we talk about marriage, we say that if you aren't intentional,
7: you drift toward isolation.
8: That's it.
7: You don't intentionally move toward isolation. It's the natural drift.
9: Yes.
7: You have to intentionally work to be one.
9: Yes.
8: So are you saying that we could possibly continue on this road of anxiety unless we intentionally turn back?
9: Yes.
8: With some of this.
9: Not just continue, but it's going to get worse.
8: It's going to get worse.
9: Yes.
8: That's an eye-opener.
7: Well, I mean, and again, we've already said that if I, as a parent, am drifting toward anxiety, and it's something that's pretty prevalent in my life, it's a good chance it's being passed to my kids.
9: Well,
7: that's a reason right there to say, I've got to do the work.
9: Right. That courage and conviction.
8: And your book is doing the work.
9: Well,
8: you're helping us.
9: That's my hope. And I have a book for parents of girls. I have a book for elementary age girls and a book for teenage girls, because there are parts of the country that it is much harder to find good counselors, especially Christian counselors. And so I think knowing there are folks who can't get to somebody, my intention was to write these books as kind of a first attempt to get help, try these things. In fact, sometimes in our office, parents will call and say, I want to get my child in. And our office staff will say, they're this age, read Braver, Stronger, Smarter. And if it feels like it hadn't helped in 6 weeks, then bring them into counseling. But try this first.
8: Have you seen, when we talked about those different styles of parenting?
9: Yes.
8: Have you seen people change?
9: Yes.
8: Have you seen parents become worry-free parents?
9: I feel like the word's kind of a trick because of living in a fallen world. I don't know that we're ever going to fully get there. But yes, I've seen parents do the work of walking themselves back. And I think it's work emotionally and it's work spiritually. I mean, it's in both places, because I hate to speak negatively against my profession because I believe in counseling so much, but I think so many of the tools that I hope are littered throughout the book, you know, parents today come in wanting tools for their kids more than anything. And I think tools help us respond. They help us in the moment, but tools don't really transform us. And it's our faith that transforms us. And so we want to come at worry and anxiety from a really practical level that's going to help us in the moment. And we want to come at it from a foundational level of faith that's going to change us in the process.
8: How do you help parents with that when they come in and, you know, they say they're believers, but maybe they haven't really locked in and surrendered everything? Is that one of the things you encourage them to do?
9: Yes, definitely. And I think some of that is where we can pull it back into tools of, like we've talked about, having scripture that you go back to. But I think also when we teach on this topic, the last thing we talk about is trust. And Melissa, who y'all haven't gotten to meet yet, I don't think, but she started Daystar and is still involved as our founding and senior director. But she said something teaching a group of middle schoolers at our little camp one time where she said, courage isn't that antidote to anxiety, but trust is. And I think that's what changes us. Trust is what transforms.

0: parents to anchor to. And it's interesting because, you know, again, science mimics faith so much of the time when we really dig deep. And one of the things that we're supposed to do when we're anxious is remember times that we have done the hard thing, times that we were brave, that we got through whatever it was. And I think as we look back over what God's done in our lives, that certainly takes us to that. And I had the most, I don't know, transformational experience since the Covenant shooting. And I spent the day with the parents from the Covenant school and ended up talking to them as a group about how to talk to your kids once they were reunified with their kids. And y'all, I mean, it just, I don't have words to describe what the day was like for me on the outside. I can't even fathom walking through it as a parent. And because I'd been there and because of a variety of things, I ended up being asked to do some interviews afterwards. And one of them is that I was asked to come and be on CNN live the next morning.
1: I didn't know that.
0: Oh, you know, you just think, I want to do right by these people. Like, I want to tell their story in a way that's honoring to them. And so I had had this day and just been devastated by the whole thing. Did three different interviews that night. And then the next morning had to be at this location at 6 a.m. to do CNN live. And I didn't, you know, I was tired and overwhelmed and I didn't pay attention to the location. And I had not yet driven by Covenant. And the location was like they do with the White House correspondents. It was across the street from the school. And drove down there, pull into the parking lot. I'm thinking, Sissy, don't cry, don't cry. This is not the time for you to be crying about this. And I pull up and the producer comes and meets me at the car and walks me over. And there are all these people. And it's and I thought someone was going to be interviewing me. And it instead, I was talking through headphones, trying to listen to someone in Atlanta. And the camera's huge. And it's, I mean, it's all moving really fast. And there's this really silly thing that happens to me when I get cold, where my kneecaps start shaking. And it was cold in March in Nashville, and I was standing on the street, and my kneecaps were shaking. And I was like, you just have got to think about something else. You've got to think about something else for a minute. And so I turned around, and there was the sign for Covenant. And next to it, because of the time of year it was a sign announcing their Easter services. And I thought, that is it. I have zero words. I have zero words to say about what's happening right now. But all I know is that what is the darkest day I ever remember touching our community is not what defines us. And that's what defines us. Like, that's why we are having conversations. That's why we have hope in the midst of tragedy and suffering, because Jesus' darkest day was not his last. And it's not for us either. And so we want to remind ourselves of those kind of truths, fears to reminders of his faithfulness. Whatever is going on, if you're listening right now, whatever's going on with your kids, even if it's their darkest day, it does not define them. And if you feel like you're in a season of failure as a parent, it doesn't define you. We have hope, and we can trust in something that transforms us.

0: Sissy Goff, nothing better than having Sissy on the show. We've had 3 days with her, and it's been awesome. Again, her book is called The Worry-Free Parent, Living in Confidence So Your Kids Can Too. 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
1: 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I hope you're thinking that. And this really is the best time of year to grab materials.
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1: The daily blackouts in Cuba have been in the news for months. Around the world, more people are starting to pay attention. 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

0: A concerned supporter of El Faro de Redención, which is Haven Ministries' broadcast into Cuba, asked this: if Cubans have no electricity, how can they hear a radio broadcast? And if they're not listening, where does the money go? I appreciate questions like that. It reflects good stewardship and deserves a straight answer. So here it is. Cuba's blackouts are daily, but electricity usually comes back for a couple of hours each day. People have learned to recharge everything battery-powered when it does, and most radios in Cuba use rechargeable batteries, as do smartphones. Cubans listen and are telling us, hearing the gospel is like having a light in the dark. Welcome to Haven Today. I'm David Wolin, sharing the great story that's all about Jesus. We're in a series called Born Again, The Message of the Great Awakening. For those who missed earlier episodes in the series, I'll just give a little catch-up summary here. So, the Great Awakening. It was a period of massive revival in the early to mid-1700s. The Holy Spirit moved powerfully in a way, at least in modern history, that the world had not seen before. This was a transcontinental and interdenominational revival that spanned a couple of decades. Now, of course, in the centuries before, there had been seasons of explosive spiritual growth and revival. The Protestant Reformation, which began in 1517 with Martin Luther nailing his 95 Theses to the door of the church in Wittenberg, Germany, and spiraling out of that, countless other movements and revivals rippling across Europe and beyond. And then on the other side of the Atlantic, most people today are aware of those early pilgrims who landed at Plymouth, coming to the New World to seek religious freedom from the Church of England. This was 1620. And so, at a glance, it might seem like the church in the Western world was only going from strength to strength. But, in fact, by the time you get to the 1700s, both in England and the colonies, a great spiritual decline was accelerating in the culture at large, like erosion beneath the surface. Part of it was due to the influence of the Enlightenment and the deism that so often went with that, and also because the clergy in the Church of England at the time, many of them were unconverted. Being a minister was a stable, respectable career path to better your social and economic standing. And then over in the colonies, many of these elements were at play as well, but there was also a frontier, which was often marked by a more carnal lawlessness. And the missionaries of that period encountered this. Missionaries that included John and Charles Wesley, as well as George Whitefield when they were young. And as it turns out, these very men were the preachers and evangelists whose preaching the Lord used to light the fire of widespread revival, both in England and the colonies, which today we know as the Great Awakening. And arguably, the most prominent name and voice associated with it was George Whitefield. Now, why are we drawing attention to all of this? I have a few reasons. One is that it's a great story. Two, this allows us to hear the gospel preached in a fresh way through powerful words, the words of those whose shoulders we stand on today. And three, these are, in a sense, the forefathers of modern evangelicalism, so we really should know what happened. But for me, and this is most important, I see a lot of corollaries between that time in history and ours today. The Lord has brought revival again and again in history. What might He want to do in the world in the course of our lifetimes? The Great Awakening was marked by fervent prayer. What if that kind of urgency in prayer were to return? Now, for the purposes of this series, we've divided it up into five parts, one per day, and today is part four. And this is a tough one. This is where the topic gets uncomfortable and awkward. We might not know what to do with what we're going to hear today, because the reality is there is a blight on the story of George Whitefield's life.
1: It may sound harsh, but I would describe Whitefield as a pro-slavery activist in colonial Georgia, where his orphanage, the Bethesda Orphanage, which is the great charitable project of his life, Georgia originally made slavery illegal. It's kind of surprising given that it was a southern colony. He pushed the Georgia authorities to legalize slavery and threatened to withdraw all of his operations and move to South Carolina if they didn't make slavery legal. And you think, how in the world is this guy doing this while the Lord is blessing his evangelistic ministry? It is just really hard to understand.
0: Dr. Thomas Kidd. He'll be back with us again today. And rather than pretending this part of the story isn't true, we are going to process this together. And we need to, because the watching world is not unaware. The question is, what are we going to do with it? And in the recent film, A Great Awakening, they could have kept this out of the film, but instead they used the tension to clarify what the gospel is about. It's about what you do with Jesus Christ. And as the conflict in the movie comes to a head, we hear the voice of the skeptic Benjamin Franklin and the aging Whitfield, whose health is failing.
2: My orphanage is no longer failing. By the grace of God.
3: By the grace of God, or by resorting to slave labor to keep it running?
2: It was the only way. Those orphans would have become homeless. If we had not intervened.
3: Is that providence? Is that God being involved in the affairs of man? You've made that orphanage an idol and a stain on your name. Oh, the irony. Proclaiming liberty while standing on the backs of slaves.
4: Then tear down the name of Whitfield, if it means the name of Christ remains. Do not base your faith upon my flawed life. Do not base your faith upon the cold religion of your father. Base it upon what he has done on a cross of wood.
0: It's courageous and powerful. It is a conversation worth having. And this movie will start conversations, I can guarantee that. And the best part is, in the movie, the gospel is very, very clear. It's not easy to do with a topic like this, but they've done it. A Great Awakening is out now on DVD, and we'd love to send you a copy from Haven today as our thank you for making a gift of support to keep this Christ-exalting and gospel-focused ministry on the air. 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And now we'll get started with a modern version of a great hymn that was being sung during the Great Awakening. It was written by a man Whitfield knew. Here's And Can It Be by Charles Wesley and sung by Nathan Drake.

0: This is Haven Today. I'm David Wolin, and with me again, Dr. Thomas Kidd, Research Professor of Church History at Midwestern Baptist Theological Seminary. I've really enjoyed your perspective as a true academic historian, but coming from it from the standpoint of an evangelical believer. I mean, this is your faith in the stories of history, isn't it?
1: It is.
0: Let's get back into the life of George Whitefield, and there is a lot to admire. There are amazing things the Lord did through him, and when you write a biography like you have, I imagine you really have to resist the temptation, especially if you have a personal affinity toward the things that your subject loved, namely the Lord Jesus Christ. You're probably in danger a little bit of writing a hagiography, right? Overly sensationalizing and sort of ignoring some of the blemishes that are also there, because Whitefield, like us, is a sinner. He's a human being with deep flaws, some of which he can't see.
1: It is a challenge, and I think a Christian view on history does include humility. If I was put in the same situation as people in the past, I very likely would have committed the same sins and had the same limitations and failings and all that. So, history writing is also not meant for, to signal my own virtue by trashing the right people. With Whitefield, like you've suggested before, you don't have the telltale patterns of some celebrity pastors today of financial improprieties, extramarital affairs, things like that. Whitefield, I think, comes off looking pretty good on those things, but with certain things, there's real problems. So one is not unfaithfulness, but he is not kind to his wife, especially early in their marriage. He does some things that are just brutal and callous towards his wife. And then a more time specific thing that he does is he is deeply complicit in slavery. It's not unusual at the time to say Jonathan Edwards, he owned household slaves for much of his adult life, and that was wrong and immoral, but not unusual at the time. But Whitefield, I think, goes a step further, maybe two steps further, in that he is an advocate for the expansion of slavery in America, and in particular in colonial Georgia, where his orphanage, the Bethesda Orphanage, which is the great charitable project of his life, Georgia originally made slavery illegal. This is kind of surprising, given that it was a southern colony, but they knew that slavery was not good for society. He pushed the Georgia authorities to legalize slavery and basically threatened to withdraw all of his operations and move to South Carolina if they didn't make slavery legal. So it may sound harsh, but I would describe Whitefield as a pro-slavery activist. And you think, how in the world is this guy doing this while the Lord is blessing his evangelistic ministry? It is just really hard to understand.
0: Yeah, it really is. I mean, do you have a sense of what his motivations would have been? Did he have a personal stake in there being legalized slavery in the place where his orphanage, was located?
1: Well, by that time, he had become a slave owner. He had slave masters in South Carolina gift him plantations and slaves along with it, as partly as a way to fund his ministry. And so he had this kind of grand but bizarre vision for the Bethesda Orphanage that it will become self-sustaining and they'll be able to bring in more orphans and help and evangelize more orphans. If you set up plantations sort of ringing around the orphanage that are worked by slaves and that he always thought, well, we'll evangelize, we'll Christianize the slaves and it'll just be great. But from a modern perspective, you're like, man, what are you doing? And he did have one Lutheran pastor in Georgia who confronted him about it and said, this is sinful, what you're doing. You need to get out of this, slave business, slave trafficking, and all this. But there really weren't British background evangelical pastors who he would have listened to, who had sort of gotten a clue about this yet. I mean, you know, Wesley ends up coming out against slavery, but not until 3 years after Whitfield dies. John Newton comes out against slavery, but it's not until like 18 years after Whitfield died. So that I like to think that if Whitfield had lived a generation later, that maybe his conscience would have been, you know, moved by people around him saying, hey, you can't be involved with this. But he just didn't really have that. And so he got involved in the slave trade and pro-slavery advocacy.
0: Yeah. Yeah. And, it's good for us to hear this. It is very sobering. What I say next, I don't want it to sound like it's a justification or a dismissal of this blemish, if that's an even strong enough word for Whitfield's life. But there is sort of a flip side to the coin, because he was an evangelist. He deeply cared about people's spiritual standing, and that included slaves. While he was, on the one hand, as you said, condoning slavery, on the other hand, he was also preaching the gospel to slaves, which many Southern slave owners opposed very much. But he saw them as people created in the image of God who needed salvation just like anybody else.
1: He did, and he stands out even from some other ministers who just said, look, it's a waste of time. These people are, you know, animalistic and subhuman, and they're just not subject to being evangelized. And I think it's a way that Whitfield rationalized his engagement in slave trade, which I think, you know, in his heart, he knew that there was a problem there. But he did practice what he preached as far as saying, no, these people are human. They have a soul. And they are going to be held accountable before the Lord, and we are to preach the gospel to these people. And, you know, maybe one day, if they become Christians and are educated and, sustaining, maybe one day we could free them. But like so many slave owners, he just kind of never got to that. And, you know, and so when he died, I mean, his slaves were not freed. They were, you know, bequeathed to the people who inherited the properties at Bethesda and all this. And so, I mean, you can go down the list of their names, you know, and the will of the people that he owned and who were not freed at his death. So it's a blight. It is sin. I mean, what he was doing. And yet, I mean, I just personally find it challenging about, you know, it's a mystery about how God uses all people that you know are sinners, but to see something as grotesque as that and yet see God blessing his preaching is, it's mysterious to me.
0: It is mysterious, but you know, one of the reasons I wanted to have this conversation with you is because it is critically important for us to be honest. It's not like history does not document these things, and our unbelieving neighbors and colleagues and friends and relationships they know this. They look at this. We need to be able to speak to this. And the fact that our God redeems flawed people who do not earn it and who continue to struggle with sin throughout their lives. That was Whitfield's conviction. That was one of the disagreements between him and Wesley, that flawless holiness is not achievable this side of heaven. Mm-hmm. And his life is, I think, Exhibit A. And yet the Lord used him. And the Lord does not require perfection of us to be used by Him. Let's take a step back here. We've talked about Whitfield's life. We've talked about his relationship with Benjamin Franklin. The complexity of him in relationship to the chattel slavery of his day. But when we take a step back and look at the sum total of his life, of what God did through him, how would you capture that in summary?
1: Well, the Lord used him, especially in the 1740s, to bring about just massive transformative revival. And of course, there are hundreds of other preachers and pastors who are participating in the Great Awakening, some whose names we know, some we don't today. I mean, there's just no way around the fact that in the 1730s and 40s, through the agency of people like Whitfield and Edwards and Wesley, that the Lord, moved to save thousands and thousands and thousands of people, not just in America, but in Britain as well. Also, I think to give a much more evangelical cast to Christianity in Britain and America at that time. I mean, at that time, the Anglican Church was so dominant, and especially, I think, in Britain and in the southern colonies in America, was complacent and, decadent in many ways. A lot of people, all these priests are just time servers, and by their own admission, after the Great Awakening, not necessarily even converted themselves, some of them. And so it's just hard to overstate the power of the impact that the Lord made through Whitfield and his preaching, and also Wesley and Edwards and many others like them, to save thousands and thousands and thousands of people for eternity, but also in a way to kind of kick off the modern evangelical movement with its laser focus on the need to be born again. I mean, that's the center of Whitfield's preaching to me. It's a recovery of a biblical message, obviously most clearly articulated in John chapter 3. It's the beginning of something that continues to unfold and expand around the world today, of that kind of gospel preaching, salvation-focused evangelical movement.
0: Yeah, Whitfield is. I think you have called him actually the spiritual founding father of America and possibly of evangelicalism as we know it today.
1: You know, he's definitely the founding father of the evangelical movement as we recognize it today. And there is a through line, from Whitfield to Billy Graham. And, like I said, the center of gravity of the world evangelical community, at least in terms of number of adherents, is rapidly moving to places outside, the Northern Hemisphere and places like Latin America and Africa and China and places like this. But still, I think there's a historic connection going back to the Great Awakening, which kind of, kicked off, electrified, inaugurated the world evangelical movement.
0: Well, it's a story worth knowing and worth reflecting on and learning from. We've done that today. Dr. Thomas Kidd, thank you so much for being with us here on Haven today.
1: Thanks for having me.
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5: 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Awaken!
0: This is Haven Today. I'm David Wolin. A little preview there of the film we've been talking about. 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I'm David Wolin. Won't you come back again next time? We'll be keeping it all about Jesus. It's the great story here on Haven Today.
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0: This is Max Licato. We'd prefer to fill a storehouse with a lifetime's worth of courage, cash, and convictions. Yet God wants us to trust Him day by day. Elijah's word to the widow is God's word to us. The jar of flour will not be used up, and the jug of oil will not run dry. Elijah spoke to her with faith. She responded in faith. She turned and obeyed. In order to swim upstream in a downstream culture, we, like the widow, have to make a choice. Will we obey God? When you are weary, God is your strength. Lonely, God is your friend. Weak, God is your provider. Fortitude follows faithful obedience. Do what the widow did. Go to the kitchen. Empty the jar of oil and flour. Trust that God who filled it today will fill it again tomorrow.
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1: It's been a long year, it almost took me down, I swear.

He fulfills the desire of those who hear him. He also hears their cry and saves them. The Lord preserves all who love him, but all the wicked he will destroy. 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
1: Hi, I'm Chris Lemke, Executive Director of Kinship Radio. Throughout the day, you'll hear us mention our mission statement. In short, it says to help you discover, know, and grow in your relationship with Jesus through worship and the Word. 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That is, until the 1st of July. That's when we altered our program schedule, leading some listeners to believe that we watered down the gospel. On the contrary, the gospel is still central in all we say and do, but how we present it is a little different. In 1 Corinthians 9, Paul says, "I've become all things to all people that by all possible means I might save some." In other words, he changed his approach. 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

0: In Luke 12, Jesus reminds us that life does not consist in the abundance of possessions. Hi, I'm Rob West with a Faith and Finance Minute. That's a needed reminder in a world that constantly tells us otherwise. 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

OM State Center. We're also heard at KJLW Winnebago, KJGA Osage, KJLM Marshalltown, KJTS New Ulm. 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

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Sé que

0: 3 home runs in one game. That's a big deal for any player, but this was historic for St. Louis Cardinals rookie Joshua Baez because it was his very first game in the major leagues, and he broke the previous record. Before Joshua Baez smashed 3 home runs, the high school phenom toiled in the minors for half a decade. Supposedly a powerful hitter, the number of strikeouts was climbing. His batting average was spiraling downward until the Cardinals organization intervened. In a rare move, they pulled him out of active play, guaranteeing his spot on the team, and he spent a month retooling his swing. Baez returned a different player, and in his MLB debut, he made history. The instruction Baez received was humbling, but it made the difference in his game, and in this there's a lesson echoing the wisdom of Proverbs chapter 8. Hear instruction and be wise, and do not neglect it. I'm David Wolin at haventoday.org.
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1: Have you ever thought about the incredible potential of the tongue? 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Today on Turning Point, Dr. David Jeremiah shares from Proverbs about the way in which our words can be a dangerous and destructive force. 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
2: And thank you for joining us. We're studying the book of Proverbs together. I hope you've been with us during this series because we've been dealing with some very interesting subjects. And today we're going to talk about something we don't really like to talk about this because we all hold our hands up and say, guilty. We all have used our tongue in ways that has not been pleasing to the Lord. But that doesn't mean we should give up on making use of our tongue proper. And that's what Proverbs will help us to do. It will give us clues and help us to understand how powerful the tongue is. And we'll get to that study in just a moment. Before we do that, let me just remind you again that God has a plan for the nation of Israel. No matter what you've been hearing or watching on television, what people are saying, some people in powerful positions doing things that are very foolish, I want you to know God has a plan. And I've written about that in this book called God's Heart for Israel and Why It Should Have a Place in Your Heart, too. How you should feel about Israel. As Christians, you don't just get to take your signal from the people who are speaking the loudest in the world. And they will do everything they can to destroy Israel. But as Christians, we have a better way. And God has laid this out for us. And in the Bible, there are many passages that tell us what our attitude should be toward our Jewish friends. And I'm going to ask you to read this book and become strong in your support of what God says is high on His list. We will make this book available to you when you send a gift of any size to Turning Point during the month of August. The month is getting away from us, so don't wait too much longer before you write that letter and send your gift and just say, please send me the book on Israel, and it'll be on its way before you know it. It's our joy to do this because it will add value to your life as a Christian and give you perspective and direction right straight from God's Word. Here is Power Up Your Words, Power of the Tongue, here from Proverbs.
3: Bell Data ran an ad in the Financial Times of Canada that said, listen carefully, this is a full-blown, state-of-the-art, fully integrated, user-friendly, multifunctional, omnilingual, multitasking word and data processing system with advanced graphic generation capabilities. You'll never guess what they were talking about. A pencil. That's right, they used all those words to describe a pencil. We live in a world of words. A New York plumber didn't know whether he could use hydrochloric acid to unclog drains he was working on. And he wanted to be assured that it was safe, so he wrote the National Bureau of Standards in Washington, D.C. And this was the answer they gave. The efficacy of hydrochloric acid is indisputable, but the corrosive residue is incompatible with metallic substances. Well, the plumber read the note and wrote back to them and thanked them for the okay to use the acid. So the Bureau panicked and they tried again with this note. We cannot assume responsibility for the production of toxic and noxious residue which hydrochloric acid can produce. We suggest you use an alternate procedure. Well, he was flattered again that they would write him the second time to tell him it was okay. He was still a little confused about it, and finally, one of the Bureau's top commissioners grabbed the communication and wrote these lines, "Don't use the acid, it'll eat the pipes." And he couldn't help but wonder why they didn't write that to him the first time. Who would have thought that so much would be wrapped up in words. So much could be made of them. I was astounded to discover that the words lips and mouth and tongue and speaking and talebearer and answerer are referenced some 90 times in the book of Proverbs. Solomon says more about this subject in his book of wise sayings than any of the topics that we have already studied. It may be the most often mentioned subject in the entire book. In fact, Solomon goes as far as to say in Proverbs 18:21 that death and life are in the power of the tongue, and those who love it will eat its fruit. In what some have called God's hate list, we read in Proverbs chapter 6, verses 16 through 19, these words: "These six things the Lord hates, yea, seven are an abomination to him: a proud look, a lying tongue, hands that shed innocent blood, a heart that devises wicked plans, feet that are swift in running to evil, a false witness who speaks lies, and one who sows discord among the brethren." And if you go down through those seven things, three of them have to do with the tongue. Three of them are sins that we commit with our tongue, and they made God's hate list. Of the seven things on the list of things God says he hates and that are an abomination to him, we have a lying tongue, a false witness who speaks lies, and one who sows discord among the brethren. If that doesn't get our attention, I don't know what will. God cares about what we do with the instrument that he has put in our mouth. And the book of James tells us that it's easier to bridle a wild stallion than it is to control our tongue. How many of us have learned the hard way that just when we think we have this mastered, all of a sudden we discover that it is an unruly evil, able to do great damage if we are not careful. Now I want to talk with you about two things the tongue can do, and they are opposites of each other. A tongue can break something down or it can build something up. Your tongue has the capacity to tear something apart or to strengthen and put something back together. And I want to talk with you first of all about a tongue that breaks down. And in the book of Proverbs, there are many things said about the evil and difficult to describe use of the tongue. I want to go through just a few of these categories, and I want you to see all these things, and I'm not even going to touch on them. There's some 90 of them. I don't have time to do all of them. But I want you to see the accumulative impact of the book of Proverbs when it comes to the tongue. Now, one of the words that I noticed as I first began to read this book was that there was a great deal of discussion about the perverse tongue. The perverse tongue. And that is a word which means all that you can think of in the ugliest use of the tongue, deception and deceit. And it's kind of a cover word for all of the other things we're going to talk about. The perverse use of the tongue. It carries along with it sordid kinds of things that we say to one another. I was at a football game and I was standing in line waiting to get something to eat at halftime, and there was a long line and there were three co-eds in front of me. They looked like maybe they were juniors or sophomores. And I actually had to leave the line and walk away because their language was so filthy. I didn't want my ears to hear any more of it. It was so absolutely filthy with guffaw laughs and kinds of jokes, and you hear that kind of awfulness coming out of their mouth, you realize the perverseness of language today and the perversity of it. Listen to what the Word of God has to say. And I'm going to give you the proverb, and I'm going to read it. We're going to go through them as quickly as we can. The perverse tongue, chapter 2, verse 12 says, "To deliver you from the man who speaks perverse things." Chapter 4, verse 24 says, "Put away from you a deceitful mouth and put perverse lips far from you." Chapter 6 and verse 12 says, "A worthless person, a wicked man, walks with a perverse mouth." Chapter 8, verse 13 says, "The fear of the Lord is to hate evil, pride and arrogance, and the evil way, and the perverse mouth I hate." Chapter 10, verse 31 says, "The mouth of the righteous brings forth wisdom, but the perverse tongue will be cut out." Chapter 10, verse 32, "The lips of the righteous know what is acceptable, but the mouth of the wicked what is perverse." Chapter 16, verse 28, a perverse man sows strife, and a whisperer separates the best of friends. Chapter 17, verse 20, he who has a deceitful heart finds no good, and he who has a perverse tongue falls into evil. Chapter 19, verse 1, better is the poor who walks in his integrity than one who is perverse in his lips and is a fool. Chapter 12 and verse 18, there is one who speaks like the piercings of a sword, but the tongue of the wise promotes health. Did you hear the last one? There is one who speaks like the piercings of a sword. Your tongue has that capability. My tongue has that capability. The perverseness, the wickedness of our tongue can sometimes be overwhelming. And sometimes I'm sure you have been surprised at things that have come out of your mouth and you thought, how could I ever have said that? The piercings of a sword. Roxanne Lulliff's labels the undisciplined talker as harm, H-A-R-M. It's an acrostic, and it means the hit-and-run mouth. And she describes it like this: a person who, for whatever reason, feels compelled to tell you just what he thinks of you and your actions, regardless of how well he knows you. His desire is to be heard without hearing, to be known without knowing. He doesn't care about getting the facts straight. He wants attention. So he's a hit-and-run mouth. How many of you know some hit-and-run mouths? Every time you get around them, you get soiled by them. You get debris all over you because they're just unrestrained, perverse tongues. That's one kind of tongue that will tear people down, a perverse tongue. But it shouldn't surprise you to discover that in the book of Proverbs, there's a great deal of information about a lying tongue. A little boy was once asked what the Bible says about lying. And he said that the Bible says that lying is a very present help in the time of trouble. And that's not what the Bible says about lying, I want you to know. That's the way some people apply it. But in the book of Proverbs, there's just one after another of references to lying tongues. Chapter 6, we've already read and talked about the lying tongue on the list of God's seven abominations. But in 12:19, we read, the truthful lips shall be established forever, but a lying tongue, watch this, is but for a moment. Isn't that something? Truth goes on, but somebody who lies, they're not around very long. Chapter 12, verse 22, lying lips are an abomination to the Lord, but those who deal truthfully are his delight. Chapter 13, verse 5, a righteous man hates lying, but a wicked man is loathsome and comes to shame. Chapter 14, verse 5, a faithful witness does not lie, but a false witness will utter lies. And chapter 21, verse 6 says, getting treasures by a lying tongue is the fleeting fancy of those who seek death. Lying. We could almost do a whole lesson just on the lying tongue because there's so much information in Proverbs and in other parts, in the Psalms, in some of the other wisdom literature, and in many places in the New Testament. We have made lying the favorite indoor sport in our culture. We even have words for it. In the political jargon, we call it spin. And spin is nothing more than a way to describe a lie because it's an attempt to make people think about something in a way different from the reality that's behind it. So lying is a part of our culture, and the Bible says that lying is a part of the tearing down of people with our tongues. When you lie about something, you put into a process destruction that will ultimately have its impact on someone somewhere. And then the third kind of tongue that breaks down is what we might call a slandering tongue. In the book of Proverbs, you will find much information about this. Chapter 12, verse 17 says, he who speaks the truth declares righteousness, but a false witness deceit. The words false witness are the words in the Old Testament that talk about being a slanderer. Making a false witness against somebody is to slander them. Chapter 19, verse 5 says, a false witness will not go unpunished, and he who speaks lies will not escape. Chapter 19 and verse 9 says, a false witness shall not go unpunished, and he who speaks lies shall perish. Chapter 25, verse 18 says, a man who bears false witness against his neighbor, now watch this, is like a club, a sword, and a sharp arrow. And chapter 26, 18 and 19 says, like a madman who throws firebrands, arrows, and death is the man who deceives his neighbor and then says, I was only joking. Does that sound contemporary or what? He does his neighbor in, and then, in order to make himself look good, says, oh, I was just kidding. I was just joking. A lot of harm has been done under the cloak of, I was just joking, when it was an intended hurt in the beginning. I know this is getting personal, but it's going to get more personal before it gets better. So just hang in there and we'll get through this, because this is powerful stuff from the book of Proverbs. Here's another kind of tongue that will break down, a gossiping tongue. Key word in the book of Proverbs is the word talebearer. Isn't that interesting? Listen to these words. Chapter 11, verse 9. The hypocrite with his mouth destroys his neighbor, but through knowledge the righteous shall be delivered. Chapter 11 and verse 13. A talebearer reveals secrets, but he who is faithful conceals a matter. Chapter 16, verse 27, an ungodly man digs up evil, and it is on his lips like a burning fire. He digs around, and he gets it, and then he just uses his mouth to spread it. Chapter 16, verse 28, a perverse man sows strife, and a whisperer separates the best of friends. Chapter 17, verse 9, he who covers a transgression seeks love, but he who repeats a matter separates friends. Chapter 18, verse 8, the words of a talebearer are like tasty trifles. They go down into the inmost body. Actually, the Hebrew says down into the rooms of the belly. And literally what that says is that a person who listens to gossip and gets in the habit of listening to it, it's like tasty trifles that go down into the inmost part of his being. We can get on the phone and we can't wait to get on the phone to hear this nasty little bit of rumor that's been spread, and it's just like a tasty little trifle, and we eat it and it goes down into our belly, and we love the joy of a little tasty morsel of gossip. Isn't that what happens? We don't realize that it's destructive. In fact, it's interesting to me, and you might want to just make this note in your notes, that chapter 18 and verse 8 is repeated almost word for word in chapter 26, verse 22, two proverbs exactly alike. Chapter 20, verse 19 says, he who goes about as a talebearer reveals secrets, so don't associate with one who flatters with his lips. On a windswept hill in an English country churchyard stands a drab gray slate tombstone, and the etchings on the tombstone read like this: beneath this stone, a lump of clay, lies Arabella Young, who on the 24th of May began to hold her tongue. There are many people who have never set fire to a man burned at the stake, who have never clapped their hands at the shrieks of those who in agony are being torn apart by some lion in a coliseum. There are people who have never beat the drums to drown out the agonizing cry of those who were offered to the fiery god of Molech. But there are people without number who assassinate friends and neighbors and acquaintances by untrue talebearing, vicious and evil words. I don't think there's any one of us who has been free of feeling the sting of unkind words. Winston Churchill was attending an official ceremony in London, and there were two men behind him who recognized him and began to whisper behind his back. One of them said, they say Churchill's quite senile now. Yes, they say he's doing England more harm than good. They say he should step aside and leave the running of this government to younger and more dynamic people. Churchill turned around and with a loud voice said, they also say he's quite deaf. You just never know who's listening when you're talking. A gossiping tongue. Let me give you one last one. A flattering tongue. Listen carefully to the difference between flattering and gossiping. If gossip is saying behind a person's back what you would never say to his face, flattery is saying to his face what you would never say behind his back. And there is, in the book of Proverbs, a number of warnings about flattering. When we talked about morality back at the beginning of this series, remember, one of the tools that a seductress uses is flattery. In chapter 6, verse 24, to keep you from the evil woman, from the flattering tongue of a seductress. Chapter 7, verse 21, with her enticing speech, she caused him to yield, and with her flattering lips, she seduced him. chapter 26, verses 24 and 25 says, "He who hates disguises it with his lips and lays up deceit within himself. When he speaks kindly," watch this, "do not believe him, for there are seven abominations in his heart." Isn't that interesting? When a person is a flatterer, and I talked about this earlier, a stroker, who cannot ever be around you, that they're not stroking you about something, and after a while, it's like it doesn't mean anything anymore because it's so consistent. I'm not trying to tell you don't say good things to people. We're going to talk about that in a moment. But sometimes what you see on the outside is not what's going on the inside. In this particular situation, this person is speaking sweet words and there are seven abominations in his heart. Flattery is a tool that can be used to manipulate people, and it doesn't come from a foundation of reality. This whole business of passing around information, and slander and gossip, and repeating things that ought not to be repeated can be the destruction of any organization. And it seems to me that in a church where we want to really have closeness in our groups and all of that, we always need to be on guard. I have a little thing that I use that's very helpful to me. When people call me and they tell me something about somebody, I said, you know what, before you tell me that, let me just help you with it. I want you to know that as soon as you get done with this, I'm going to call that person up and tell them exactly what you said. So if you want to go ahead and tell me, I'll be happy to pass it on to them, although it might be best if you do it. I have never had a conversation continue after I've made that statement, ever. We have to be careful that we don't become repositories of evil speech. We have to be on guard to keep that away from us, because once we hear it, we can't unhear it. May God give us discipline to do that, because so often things can get so twisted once the story gets started. There was a cartoon in Leadership Magazine that showed something being passed verbally from one pew to the next, like a person would turn around and pass it to the next pew. And this is what they did to show how this can get out of hand. The first pew, the person says, "My ear kind of hurts." The second pew said, "The pastor has an earache." The third pew said, "The pastor got a hearing aid." And the fourth pew heard, "The pastor is having trouble hearing." And the fifth pew said, "The pastor got a double earring." And the sixth pew, an old lady with a cane is walking out and she says, "That's it, I'm out of here. The pastor's got a double earring." That was in Leadership Magazine, just to show how things deteriorate once they get out of hand. Oh, how careful we should be that our tongues are not tools to tear down and break down. I wish I had more time, but I've got to move on to the positive part of this. Let's talk about the tongue that builds up. Once again, from the book of Proverbs. And the first thing you notice when you start looking for it is that there's a number of references to a righteous tongue. Did you know that God can give your tongue the characteristic that is described as righteous? That means good and holy and helpful. A righteous tongue is referenced in chapter 10, verse 11. "The mouth of the righteous is a well of life, but violence covers the mouth of the wicked." 10:20 says, "The tongue of the righteous is choice silver." 10:21 says, "The lips of the righteous feed many." Chapter 10, verse 31 says, "The mouth of the righteous brings forth wisdom." Chapter 10, verse 32 says, "The lips of the righteous know what is acceptable." Isn't that a great thought there? Somebody says, "How do you know what you should say or what you shouldn't say?" The Bible says that the lips of the righteous person knows what is acceptable. And how many of you know that when you are walking with the Lord and the Holy Spirit's in control of your life, you can almost sometimes feel words get caught in your throat as the Spirit of God says, "Don't say that. Keep that in your spirit." The lips of the righteous know what is acceptable.
2: Amen. Just one of the things we are learning from the book of Proverbs. And friends, we are so happy to be able to bring this truth to you every day. 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
6: I think my son was about 4 the first time we played baseball together. And I remember telling him rule number 1 of baseball, even then, keep your eye on the ball. Well, I've told him that lots of times over his growing up years, and it wasn't always about baseball. Now, of course, he's a grown man with a family of his own, and we recently went outside with a ball and bat, and he threw. I attempted to hit the ball. You could probably guess what was coming. I wasn't connecting. So he gave me a little advice. You know what it was? Hey, Dad, keep your eye on the ball. The tables have turned. Well, I'm Ron Ushkraft, and I want to have a word with you today about your eyes, where sin begins. Now, our word for today from the Word of God. We are in Matthew chapter 6, verses 22 and 23. Jesus is talking about the importance of our eyes in following him and what we should be keeping our eyes on and off of. It's a lesson in how to not strike out spiritually. Listen to his words. The eye is the lamp of the body. If your eyes are good, your whole body is full of light. But if your eyes are bad, your whole body will be full of darkness. If then the light within you is darkness, how great is that darkness? Now, Jesus here is not talking about your need for an optometrist or getting stronger glasses. He's talking about the fact that your eyes are the point of entry for everything you think about. So your eyes gather input that is sent to the brain, stored there, and then as the Bible says, as a man thinks in his heart, so is he. But it all begins at eye level. You remember what Jesus had just said in the previous chapter, Matthew 5:28? He said, I tell you that anyone who looks at a woman lustfully has already committed adultery with her in his heart. There are the eyes again. The place you have to stop sexual sin is at eye level. Training your eyes is as practical as simply not allowing your eyes to wander beyond the face of the opposite sex, or just turning away. There's a powerful temptation, isn't there, to linger, to fantasize, to kind of work it over in your mind, to let your eyes sin. You say, well, I didn't do anything. And yet, the Bible says that if it's gotten to your eyes, then through them you are full of darkness. That's what Jesus has taught us. So every time you linger on a sexually tempting image, you send ammunition to your enemy. Ammunition you can be guaranteed he will use to defeat you spiritually. So you've got to avoid spiritual strikeouts. And that begins with training your eyes.
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11: And the number one influence is how the parents are living. And again, we already knew this by reading Deuteronomy, when God says, you know, speak it all day, you know, write it on your door frames as you walk, as you lie down. Share this with your children. And so it's so true. And you're so right. None of us are going to be perfect. I don't know how many times I have apologized to my children and asked for their forgiveness because we mess up. But that's a great opportunity for them to see, no, the Lord is real.
12: That's Dr. Holly Brand, and she joins us today on Focus on the Family with Jim Daly. Thank you for joining us. I'm John Fuller.
13: John, here's a headline. Pop culture is everywhere. Kind of like, duh. But I mean, it's in our face a lot. And so often it clashes with the Word of God, especially for us as Christians. I mean, going to Vegas, if for a conference or something, you're not going to gamble, but you go to Vegas, I mean, it's just all over the place. Gene has said to me, yeah, we're never going here again.
12: Mm-hmm. Even the airport in Vegas is like
13: that. The billboards,
12: that.
13: Especially if you have young boys. I remember those days. Yeah. We'd be diving to cover the kids' eyes, you know, because it's just so in your face. And mom and dad, that's part of our responsibility, is to raise up our children in a way that they can form strong faith. And how do we set the kind of the developmental seeds to be able to do that and to help them be in the world, but not of the world, right? Small intentional choices in parenting can have a lifelong impact. I think we're seeing that with our kids. I'm sure, John, you're seeing that with yours. Mm-hmm. And you know, today we have a special guest who's written a great little workbook, Christ and Culture 2.0. And she is a professor at a Christian university and deals with the young culture every day. And so I'm looking forward to this discussion.
12: I am too, Jim. And Dr. Holly Brand has served as professor of psychology at Missouri Baptist University in St. Louis, where she was honored with the MBU Distinguished Professor Award. She specializes in child, adolescent, and adult development, but perhaps more importantly, she's married to Todd, and they have three older children, and that book that you mentioned, Jim, is really terrific, Christ and Culture 2.0. Learn more about that workbook and our guest at focusonthefamily.com/broadcast.
13: Holly, welcome to Focus on the Family.
11: Well, thank you, Jim and John. You know that I love all things Focus on the Family, so this is truly an honor. Truly.
13: What's so fun is you're like a super fan. You say you listen to the program every day.
11: I do every day.
13: We love that.
12: We do,
13: indeed. And you do it on the app, which is convenient.
12: Why don't more people do it on the app, Jim?
11: The
12: that was
11: app
12: a good question you asked.
11: Awesome.
13: Yeah, it's really good. You got access to everything there at the app.
11: Exactly.
13: You're in the middle of being a observer of the cultural clash because you're on a college campus every day.
11: Absolutely.
13: And you're hearing 18, 19-year-olds coming into your classroom and talking about stuff. You're a PhD in psychology, so you have that great background to better understand how people think and what wires the human brain. Mm-hmm. In that context, what are you seeing on a college campus that may be different today than it was 20 years ago?
11: Oh, absolutely. So I just finished my 25th year, which blows my mind. And I would say the increase in anxiety and fear and worry and despair even.
13: Wow.
11: And even over things that are, you know, what we would consider just daily challenges, daily stress.
13: Normal
11: dailiness, their ability to cope is really limited. And so that's a big thing that I've seen over 25 years. I've also seen the increase of moral relativism. So you get to choose what's right for you, and I get to choose what's right for me, and there's no understanding of absolute truth. I think the last data that I saw is that about 4% of people have a belief in absolute truth, which is startling. And so if you don't have that foundation of truth, the world is a scary place. The world is a scary place anyway. But they're really struggling, and this is even on a Christian campus.
13: So, Holly, how did this workbook come about?
11: Okay, so maybe like a lot of people, I became really alert to the cultural rot when I became a parent, especially the parent of a little boy. And so a little bit of backstory, Tanner would have been about three, so it would have been about 2006, and it's a Saturday afternoon, and we're watching Cardinals baseball. And all of a sudden, in a commercial break, there was a company back then who was using basically soft porn to sell their product. And this commercial comes on, and it's a striptease. And Tanner's little three-year-old eyes were like saucers. And I'm like, oh! And I'm, you know, scrambling for the remote. And I turn it off. And then I got mad, like mama bear mad. Like, who thinks it's okay on a Saturday afternoon to put this kind of content in front of my child? And so a couple years later, we enroll our children in a local Christian school, which is a wonderful Christian school. But even I discovered Christian schools are not immune from cultural influence.
12: Right.
11: And so I would see things there too. And I just continued to complain about it. And at that time, I was president of the school board at the school. And Todd,
13: that's pretty funny, actually.
11: Right? So you guys know my wonderful Todd. And he looked at me one day as I was complaining, and he said, "You're the president of the school board. Do something about it." And
13: that
11: he
13: sounds just like Todd.
11: It sounds just like Todd. And I was like, well, I still didn't know what to do. And then came the phone call. It's always the phone call. So a year or so later, I get a phone call from a dad of a third grade girl at our school. And so this little girl was describing the wedding she had gone to for two women. And the dad, who's a strong believer, strong Christian man, he said on the phone to me, "I was so taken aback. I didn't know what to say. And I didn't say anything." And he said, "I've been kicking myself for 24 hours. So he said, "My question to you as president of the school board, how far is our school willing to go on matters of the culture?"
13: Yeah.
11: I thanked him. I hung up. And I said, "Okay, Lord." And as fast as my hand would write, 36 topics just came pouring out. And that was the foundation of Christ and Culture. And then fast forward about 8 years later, and I get the phone call, "Would you consider doing a second edition and include gender identity?"
13: In the workbook, and again, I love the style of the workbook because this is great for parents to sit down and go through. What would you say the target age range is for the workbook?
11: So, great question. So I originally wrote it to use as curriculum in our children's Christian school. And so at the time, we decided to start it in third grade, so around the age of eight to nine. And if you look at some of the topics, such as pornography, you might say, "Oh, that seems early." Well, if you understand that the average age of exposure to pornography is eight, we have to get into these kids with truth so that they can be able to discern the cultural rot. And so actually, first and second graders are exposed to the content as well. They just don't have their own copy. And they remove some of the heavier topics.
13: But you really,
11: really early.
13: Yeah, in that regard, it's like elementary school age to sit down and do this as a Bible study with them or prep with them. But in there, you also talk about three pillars upon which our children's lives should be built. Let's hit those three pillars.
11: You got it. So the first 5 years of life, authority, respect for authority, legitimate sources of authority. So primarily God and parents, because there is this concept called the two-year-old teenager. So parents, we panic when our kids become teenagers, like, teenage rebellion, here it comes. Teenage rebellion is not normal human development, and it's not inevitable. And so that rebellious teenager was a rebellious two-year-old who was not properly disciplined, because the word discipline means to teach three things: self-control, character, and acceptable behavior. Well, most of us focus on the acceptable behavior part, and we miss the heart of the child. And so if you can get proper respect for authority by the age of five, you've got a good foundation. And so then the next pillar between really 6 and 12, and you don't wait until six to start this, but you really emphasize it, character. Who are you when no one's looking, doing the right thing because it's the right thing to do? And what comes after age 12 is obviously the teen years. And they are going to be faced with so many character decisions that you and I can't make for them. My kids have never invited me on one of their dates. Isn't that rude?
13: I'm fun. You must have been bummed out.
11: Yeah. Right?
13: You are fun.
11: I'm like, I'm fun. I don't get to go on their dates for them. So they're going to be faced with character decisions in the area of sexuality, to cheat or not to cheat, to use AI on my homework, to lie or not to lie. I mean, it's all day, every day, character decisions. And so if they don't have the foundation of character development before the teen years,
13: I mean, and that's good. I want to make a point here because it's, I was going to wait till later, but I think this is a good spot.
11: And we still have the third pillar, but
13: go ahead and finish the third pillar. That's good.
11: So the third pillar during the teen years is identity development. Answering the question, who am I? Because aging is just an accumulation of days. It's literally one day on top of the next day. Hello, you're 92. And so if you don't have your identity solidly secure by the time you hit age 20, then everything that builds from there is hindered.
13: Boy, no, in that context, that takes me to the competition for identity. I mean, the culture is all about, you know, absorb this identity, be this identity.
11: Absolutely.
13: Let's just jump into that a little deeper. I mean, when you're talking about identity for kids, I think some parents, Holly, would be thinking, how do I do that? I got a day job too.
11: Okay. Mm-hmm. It's so much simpler than we think. And it's in the daily communication. So I've been speaking and teaching and writing for 25, 30 years now, and I am convinced that the root cause of virtually every problem that every human has is lack of identity in Jesus. Mm-hmm. I really, really believe that. And so there are two basic types of identity. The first is basic identity. You are a child created in the image of God. You are of great worth, of great value, and that will never change. The other is role identity that really gets developed and focused on during the teen years. But we miss the basic identity. And so many kids are left to wonder, well, who am I? And then we find it in our role identity. For example, I am Mrs. Todd Brand. Okay? Big part of my identity. Todd had a heart attack and almost died a few months ago. Who would I have been if he had passed away? If he dies before me, I'll no longer be Mrs. Todd Brand. If I have my identity tied to something that is changeable, I'm in big trouble. Mm-hmm. So you asked how to build this in because we have day jobs. When my kids were babies, every time I would change their diaper, I would pretty much share the gospel.
13: Yeah, no,
11: might as well start in. And I would just tell them, you are a child created in the image of God. You are precious. You are so loved. You are valuable. And see, that will never change. Mm-hmm. And if you can get a child to the teen years with that solid basic identity, they can see through the lies of the culture. For example, number one reason that teenage girls give for having sex during the teen years, they want to feel loved.
13: Mm-hmm.
11: What a perverted idea of love.
13: Hmm.
11: It promises so much but delivers literally nothing. And so there's a scripture, it's in Proverbs 27:7. A satisfied soul loathes the honeycomb, but to a hungry soul, every bitter thing is sweet. Let's unpack that, because I was that hungry soul. I was that hungry 20-year-old approval-seeking girl looking for love and affection through relationships. I was her. So, a satisfied soul who knows who they are can see right through that flattering tongue who just wants to use them. But to a hungry soul who's hungry for love and affection and attention, what will ultimately cause her bitter pain seems sweet at the time. And so if you know who you are, I am who I am says I am, if you know that going into the teen years, it's so much easier to say no. And if you it takes so much character to say no, it takes no character to say yes to peer pressure. So I am just convinced that if we could get the basic identity solid and cemented by the time the teen years hit, then you know who you are, then you can work on role identity.
13: Yeah.
11: Who do I want in a relationship? Who do I want to marry? What do I want to do as a vocation? What am I good at? You know, those things build on top of the basics.
12: Mm-hmm. This is Focus on the Family with Jim Daly, and today our guest is Dr. Holly Brand, and we're talking about some of the content in her terrific workbook called Christ and Culture 2.0. And you can get a copy of the book from us here, and we'd encourage you to do that when you stop by focusonthefamily.com/broadcast.
13: Holly, what I was aiming for is this. First of all, parents have to live it well, live their Christian faith well to invite their children into that journey.
11: Absolutely.
13: And if, you know, kids are so good at sniffing hypocrisy.
11: Oh,
13: right?
11: Huge, especially during the teen
13: years. Oh, my goodness. I mean, it's like, wow.
11: Big time.
13: You need to be mindful of that. If you're not living the faith well,
11: you're,
13: it doesn't have to be perfect. And when it's not, apologize to your kids. When they see an anger outburst or you say something you shouldn't have said because somebody cut you off, whatever.
11: You
13: need to be able to say, man, that was not healthy and that wasn't honoring to the Lord. I'm sorry.
11: Right. Absolutely.
13: And let them hear you do that.
11: Absolutely.
13: And
11: they have that gives to see them, that the Lord is real.
13: That gives them then that basis. But speak to the importance of being authentic as an adult, as a parent, so your kids can see that.
11: Oh, it's huge. So some of my favorite research in neurology comes from the National Institute for Mental Health and Dr. Jay Geed. And so he has done all kinds of MRI studies on children's and teens' brains. And shocker, wouldn't you know that the number one influence on how to shape a teenager's brain and his or her mind is parental example. And I mean, we already knew that, right? All we had to do was read
13: that's
11: the book.
13: That's a high influencer.
11: That's the number one influence.
13: Number
11: that
13: one.
11: Their brains
13: wow.
11: are truly sponges. And the number one influence is how the parents are living. And again, we already knew this by reading Deuteronomy, when God says, you know, speak it all day, you know, write it on your door frames as you walk, as you lie down. Share this with your children. And so it's so true. And you're so right. None of us are going to be perfect. I don't know how many times I have apologized to my children and asked for their forgiveness because we mess up. But that's a great opportunity for them to see, no, the Lord is real and he does redeem and we don't have to be canceled. We get a second do-over and a third and a fourth.
13: Yeah. Let me go back to something you mentioned, which, you know, I think this is a grave mistake that we make in Christian parenting. But it is this overemphasis on behavior. Behavior is important. It really is important. But the heart is far more important.
11: Everything.
13: And I think this is, again, critically important.
11: Yes.
13: How do we address the heart that drives the right behavior and make sure the child, when they hear, don't do that, it doesn't feel like you're rejecting the child.
11: Yes. Yes,
13: which is how they interpret it. And it's takes a little adult thought.
11: It does.
13: To make sure you're doing this well. But you've got to separate those two things
11: Absolutely.
13: And go after the heart attitude.
11: Absolutely. And
13: how do we do that?
11: That is all over this book. If we miss the heart, we end up with little whitewashed tombs. So Jesus talked about that. Think about what's inside a gleaming, beautiful tomb. Dead, rotting flesh and bones, right? Yuck. And so we just focus on the outer behavior. We can end up with kids, again, who have the character of, well, it's okay as long as I don't get caught. I'll just learn to whop my sister when mom's not around. We have to go for the heart. So when Todd and I first became parents, I read Ted Tripp's book, Shepherding a Child's Heart. Highly recommend. And I am the type of personality, I just want the top 10 ways to produce great kids. You know, give me, like I've heard you say before, give me the formula.
13: Yeah, right.
11: And I'll just, you know, put out some great kids. And so I'm reading this book, and he's talking about, well, you got to get to the heart. If you change the heart, behavior follows. And this is where psychology shines, my favorite part of psychology. Behavior is just an extension of what's going on up here. So God's word is all over this. Proverbs 23:7, as a man thinks in his heart, so is he. Philippians 4:8, think about things that are true and right and holy and pure and et cetera. And so that's what you start with, you know. Child, what were you thinking when you did that? Let's talk about how to change your thinking and your behavior will follow.
13: That's really good.
12: Yeah. So often,
11: it's so important.
12: So often 4-year-olds weren't thinking. They were just doing, right?
11: Exactly.
12: So there's such a great element of intentionality to what you're talking about. But as you were talking about your experience with cancer, I thought, well, this is where unintentionally our kids are watching us. And that leads to tech. And screens and discernment, because I remember a time when I was thinking, I'm expecting my child to do something that I'm not even doing. So, you know what? At 9 o'clock, we're just going to put the phones away.
11: Good, John.
12: Mom has said that we should get away from the screens at 9 p.m.
11: Yes.
12: So I'm not going to make you do it. I'm going to do it. And when you come down to check, I'm going to be off my phone.
11: Right.
12: But this is hard in that whole area of screens and tech and discernment, mm-hmm. because so much is flooding them. How do we set the example as parents? And then
11: Absolutely.
12: How do we get to their heart on this?
11: You grab the why. Kids are so much more likely to follow your lead if they know the why behind it. So that's the whole heart of this book is, what's the why? Why does God put boundaries on us? Why do I, as a parent, put boundaries in your screen time? Because here's all the detriment that occurs if we don't. Here's all the blessing that occurs if we do. And so we're so good at telling kids, no, don't do that. No, don't eat that. Don't do that. Don't go there.
13: Don't watch
11: that. You can't do that. Don't watch that. And we never tell them what they can say yes to. And so they have to hear, God puts boundaries on our behavior because it protects our hearts, it protects our minds, it protects our bodies. You look at the average teen, they don't get nearly enough sleep. Their stress goes through the roof just because they're on their screens late into the night. That's a simple reason. We're going to put our screens away because God has given us a purpose in tomorrow. When we get up, He's got work for us to do, and we need to be well rested. Simple. Getting the why behind what we do. And
13: yeah. Let me, right at the end here, let me come back and address a couple of things that we touched on lightly that I think parents really need to catch. One is, you said, we so often, and I can remember Trent and Troy doing that, what do you want to be when you grow up? And they, you know, Troy, fireman, policeman, he wanted all the first responder jobs.
11: I love it.
13: But this idea of who do you want to be when you grow up?
11: Yes.
13: In hindsight, I don't know if I spent ample time. I touched on it,
11: right?
13: But probably not in the same way of vocation.
11: Mm-hmm.
13: So how do we as parents get that as the bullseye, not the what do you want to do or what do you want to be, but who do you want to be? It's such a brilliant question.
11: I think so too, and it really shifts the focus, and I think it goes back to that basic identity. You are a child created in the image of God. He has given you gifts and talents and abilities to love and serve Him and to love and serve others. That's our whole purpose. And so if you can reinforce that in, say, the first 10 years of life, and without even asking them, what do you want to be when you grow up? What you want to be will flow from who you already are. And so, you know, I get so many college students, they have no idea what they're good at. They don't know their personality types. They don't know any of their gifts. They say, I'm not good at anything, which is a big fat lie. And so then you spend the children's second decade figuring out, okay, this is what you're really good at. God's given you a gift of speaking. I remember your story of your mom's friend telling you that you have diarrhea of the mouth.
13: You remember that, do you?
11: I remember that.
13: I shouldn't have said that.
11: And so
13: look at what happened. I'm exactly. in a microphone every
11: exactly.
13: day.
11: Exactly. So then we take 14-year-old little Jimmy, and we say, God's given you the ability to speak and to communicate. I wonder if He might use that in your vocation. And it just flows.
13: Yeah, I didn't see that coming. Yeah, the gift
11: right?
13: of gab, I guess. But no,
11: exactly.
13: I get it. Holly, right here at the end, your son struggled with questions about God's goodness. This is so common. I love the honesty that he was portraying and how you describe it in the workbook. But in that context, what happened and how did it become a lesson for
11: him?
13: Yeah,
11: absolutely. So when our middle child, Walker, was 16, one of his friends at school committed suicide. And Walker was the last person that he communicated with. They were texting back and forth. And

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3: 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Well, if you caught The Countdown last weekend, then you heard Crowder and Phil Wickham leap to the top of our chart in that number one spot with their song, It Really Is Amazing Grace. 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
3: Good morning at 6 o'clock, and here's Jack Robertson with a few things you need to know.
4: Thank you, Ryan, and good morning. Here's a few things that you need to know. Mankato Transit making a temporary route change with the opening of Chick-fil-A at River Hills Mall. Routes 10 and 11 will be affected through Saturday. A temporary bus stop will be in place during the opening to help keep buses on schedule. Rochester residents are pushing back against a proposed downtown apartment development with a petition calling on Mayor Kim Norton to veto the project. The petition has gathered nearly 3,000 signatures. The city council approved moving forward with development, and the mayor has 7 days to decide whether to veto it. Minnesota lawmakers are urging President Trump to approve a major disaster declaration following July flooding. Senators Amy Klobuchar and Tina Smith, along with Congressman Brad Finstadt, say damage in Fillmore, Houston, and Mower counties meets the threshold for federal assistance. The USS George Washington is now operating in the Middle East, replacing the USS Abraham Lincoln after more than 250 consecutive days at sea. The Lincoln's lengthy deployment has raised concerns over crew's stress, mental health, and reported shortages of food and hygiene supplies. And for Mission Network News, a 7.7 magnitude earthquake off of Indonesia's Flores Island has killed at least 68 people and injured more than 200. More than 12,000 people have been displaced. Trans World Radio is providing emergency relief and trauma healing programs, sharing the gospel message of hope with survivors. I'm Jack Robertson, and now you're up to date on Kinship Radio. And Ryan has your weather forecast.
3: And your Kinship forecast this morning. Good morning. Mostly sunny skies today with highs in the low to mid 80s. Tonight, partly cloudy with temperatures dropping into the upper 50s. Tomorrow looks sunny with highs in the upper 70s. We have 66 degrees in the Twin Cities, 68 in Rochester and Fort Dodge, and then Mankato is at 65. 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
1: Kinship Radio, the all-new Mornings with Ryan and LaDonna. That was Little Church from Toby Mac. It is 6:05, and it's just Ryan today. LaDonna will be back on Monday, and I appreciate you joining me this morning. It's been a busy week here at Kinship Radio. We had the concert Wednesday night, which so many of you went to. I was at the Steele County Free Fair last night, just manning the Kinship booths, said hi to a few of you, and that was amazing. So, it's been a busy week. Weekend looks busy for me as well. Maybe it does for you. Hey, our verse for today is a good one. It's from Matthew 6:19. Do not store up for yourselves treasures on earth where moths and rust destroy and where thieves break in and steal. Father, thank you so much for today. Help us remember that things of this world are completely temporary, and what we have in you is forever. Keep our hearts from being consumed by possessions, success, or things that fade away. And I ask you, teach us to treasure you above everything else and to invest our lives in what lasts forever. In Jesus' name, amen. Here's Finished from Caleb and John on Kinship Radio.

0: Kinship Radio, the all-new Mornings with Ryan and LaDonna. That was Finished from Caleb and John. Again, LaDonna is not here today. Never fear, I have plenty of reinforcements to go to. Seven of them. my children. So today we've got Obadiah with us.
1: Good morning.
0: Good morning. How old are you?
1: 14.
0: 14. About to go back to school. Going to the high school for the first
1: time.
0: Exciting. So, since you're such a smart guy, I've got you into play the What Day Is It game. That's the game where we take a look at all the different holidays that are every day of the year. And then I make one up, and you and Obadiah are going to try to figure out which is the fake day today. We got, we got California Condor Day.
1: What?
0: Celebrating the amazing bird that almost disappeared. You know about the condor?
1: I don't know about
0: California Condor Day. National Hawaiian Shirt Day.
1: Hawaiian shirts. I think I own one of those.
0: The day we all wear Hawaiian shirts.
1: Except
0: I didn't, so there we go. And then National Spumoni Day.
1: Spumoni?
0: You know what spumoni is?
1: No.
0: It's Italian ice cream that's typically made with layers of different flavors and colors like chocolate, pistachio, and cherry. So it looks kind of like Neapolitan with vanilla, but it's a little different. Chocolate,
1: that sounds good.
0: It's not bad.
1: I'd eat that.
0: It's not bad. So California Condor Day, National Hawaiian Shirt Day, and National Spumoni Day. But again, one of these days is made up. We're going to give you some time to think about it, Obadiah. If you'd like to help him out, you can give us a text, 800-810-6758. Remember, don't Google it. Just take a look. Just give it your best guess.
1: Don't Google. Just
0: your best
1: read minds.
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0: Kinship Radio, the all-new Mornings with Ryan and LaDonna. We are Jeremy Camp there and Christ in Me. I'm Ryan Fried, and I've got Obadiah with me right now to help me play the What Day Is It game, because LaDonna won't be back until Monday. But that's okay.
1: Yeah.
0: He's up to the challenge.
1: I am up.
0: He is up. I've given him the options. I'm going to give them to you again. So we got California Condor Day, National Hawaiian Shirt Day, and then National Spumoni Day. But one of these days, I made up. Do you have a guess?
1: Wait, what was the middle one again?
0: National Hawaiian Shirt Day.
1: Okay. Probably. I'm going to go the Hawaiian shirt one because I won't wear one.
2: I'm sorry, that's wrong. But maybe you'll get it next time.
0: You really should have wore your Hawaiian shirt, dude.
1: It's National Hawaiian Shirt Day.
0: So the birds or the ice cream? California Condor Day or National Spumoni Day?
1: Birds.
0: You think I made up National? Not National. California Condor Day.
1: Yeah. Yippee.
0: So, yeah.
1: I did it.
0: It is not California Condor Day.
1: But I'm,
0: you know,
1: awesome.
0: What? Here's the fun thing about this one. It's real. It's just not today.
1: Wow.
0: Like, I thought of it, and then I Googled it, and it exists. But it's like a fourth Saturday in September or something like that.
1: Okay.
0: Okay, so National Hawaiian Shirt Day. Wear that and eat spumoni.
1: Yeah.
0: If you can find it.
1: Well, Mom makes spumoni.
0: Mom's going to make spumoni. She's going to make ice cream?
1: Yeah, make us ice cream, Mom. or buy some ice cream.
0: Either way, this is Kinship Radio.
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0: Kinship Radio, the all-new Mornings with Ryan and LaDonna. That was How Good It Is from Chris Tomlin, and it is 6:27. Today is World Entrepreneurs Day. I think all of us know those people that are just so good at coming up with ideas, and then the easy part sometimes is the idea, and then following through. Well, you know what? Neither of those is that easy. But anyway, so our question today that I'm asking you is, what was your best business idea ever? What was your best business idea ever? Kristen, what was yours?
1: The best business idea I ever had was opening a dance studio, which I named Jewelry Box Dancer. And each recital, we had two per year, they received a little gem to put in their very own private jewelry box. We have themed recitals such as Route 66, Disney, The 12 Days of Christmas, God Bless the USA, and so on and so forth. And the charm would match the recital. The kids couldn't wait to complete the class and receive their charm at each recital. Jesus and I, and all my family, including some from Owatonna, ran the business for 10 years. So many girls were able to dance to Christian music, learn how to be kind to each other, and learn some dance moves along the way.
0: Wow, Kristen, that's involved, and you followed through on it. It wasn't just an idea. You made something happen. How about you? What was your best business idea ever? And I know some of you may not want to give it away if you haven't tried it yet, but, you know, maybe someone has an idea to help you out. 800-810-6758. What was your best business idea ever? Here's Rattle from Elevation Worship on Kinship Radio. Sorry.

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1: Good morning on this Tuesday. I'm Ryan Fried, and here's Jack Robertson.
2: Thank you, Ryan, and good morning. Here's a few things that you need to know. Mankato Transit making a temporary route change with the opening of the Chick-fil-A at River Hills Mall. Routes 10 and 11 will be affected through Saturday. Rochester residents pushing back against a proposed downtown apartment development with a petition calling on Mayor Kim Norton to veto the project. The petition has gathered nearly 3,000 signatures. Minnesota lawmakers, they're urging President Trump to approve a major disaster declaration following July flooding. They say damage in Fillmore, Houston, and Mower counties meets the threshold for federal assistance. And the USS George Washington is now operating in the Middle East, replacing the USS Abraham Lincoln after more than 250 consecutive days at sea. I'm Jack Robertson, and now you're up to date on Kinship Radio. And Ryan has a full look at your weather forecast.
1: Your Kinship forecast this morning, mostly sunny today. Highs in the low to mid 80s. Tonight, partly cloudy with temperatures dropping into the upper 50s. And tomorrow looks nice. Sunny, highs in the upper 70s. 66 degrees in the Twin Cities, 68 in Rochester and Fort Dodge, and 65 in Mankato. 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

Kinship Radio, the all-new Mornings with Ryan and LaDonna. That was all because of Mercy from Casting Crowns. It is 6:37, and be the first person to know about upcoming events, concerts, contests, and special giveaways. 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Here's Breathe from Johnny Diaz on Kinship Radio.

just breathe. Kinship Radio, the all-new Mornings with Ryan and LaDonna. That was Breathe from Johnny Diaz at 641. Do Levi things. You're like, what do you mean, Ryan? I'll let you know next. Here's Jesus All Along from Franny Cash on Kinship Radio.

0: Kinship Radio, the all-new Mornings with Ryan and LaDonna. That was Praise the Lord from Micah Tyler. It is going to be a beautiful day. It is 6:48. And I may have mentioned that I went to Ohio last week for a funeral. It was for my 96-year-old grandpa, Levi. But honestly, it felt like much more than a funeral. It was a celebration of life well-lived and a great reminder of what can happen when someone faithfully follows Jesus for a lifetime. And there were so many stories about Grandpa Levi, stories about him serving people, being generous, being funny, helping others, and in everything, doing it for Jesus. One of the takeaways someone shared was this: as we leave here, the funeral, let's try to do Levi things. I love that. Be like Levi. Be generous like Levi. Serve like Levi. Love people like Levi. But Grandpa Levi would probably, I think, want us to take it a little bit further, because he wasn't really trying to get people to be like him. He was trying to be like Jesus. So I think that's our challenge today. Do Jesus things. This is Kinship Radio.
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0: Cause you're good. Ken Chabrita, the all-new mornings with Ryan and LaDonna. That was good from Matthew West. It is 6:58. Our question today is, what was your best business idea ever? Cammy from Janesville just said, texted in, the one I have yet to come up with. Me too, Cammy. How about you? What's your best business idea ever? Give me a call, 800-810-6758. Stick around. We got the up-to-date news coming to you from Jack Robertson just a bit here on Kinship Radio.
1: Strong, try to make them all think I'm strong. Yeah, the face I keep putting on says I ain't tired. But these

0: 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KJLY Blue Earth, KJYL Eagle Grove, KJCY St. Ansgar, KJIA Spirit Lake, KJGT Waconia, KJWR Windham, KJTT Story City, KJWC Hampton, KJCA Marshall, KJRX Delhi, KJOM State Center, KJTS New Ulm, KJLW Winnebago, KJGA Osage, KJLM Marshalltown, and K296ER Mankato. 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
1: Good morning, I'm Ryan Fried. It is 7:02, and good morning, Jack Robertson.
2: Thank you, Ryan, and good morning. Here's a few things that you need to know. Mankato 3rd Avenue and Chestnut Street intersections will be closed today for utility work. The closure is expected to remain in place through Wednesday, August 26th. You can access neighborhoods west of 3rd Avenue using the 3rd Avenue and Spruce Street intersection. North Mankato has launched a survey asking residents and businesses what energy programs, incentives, and rebates they'd like to see through the city's partnership with Xcel Energy. The survey is part of North Mankato's Climate Action Plan and focuses on energy-saving measures, electric vehicles, electric appliances, and solar power. U.S. Attorney General Todd Blanche says protecting Iowa farmers and ranchers from large meatpacking companies is a priority. At the Iowa State Fair, Blanche discussed a Justice Department investigation into four companies that control about 85% of the nation's meatpacking market. The U.S. and Canada are racing to reach trade agreements before new 50% tariffs take effect Saturday. President Trump said the deal is essentially done, but negotiators are still working through major issues involving steel, aluminum, and automobiles. Canadian officials returned to Washington Thursday for another round of talks. And for Mission Network News, educators from 10 countries are gathering in Armenia for a summit hosted by the Slavic Gospel Association. About 35 Bible instructors will meet to encourage one another and strengthen ministry training. Organizers say the goal is to equip Christian leaders to teach God's Word and serve their churches. I'm Jack Robertson, and now you're up to date on Kinship Radio. And Ryan has your weather forecast.
1: Thanks, Jack. Your Kinship forecast today, a mostly sunny day with temperatures reaching the low to mid-80s. Tonight, skies turn partly cloudy with upper 50s as the low. Tomorrow, sunny and cooler with highs in the upper 70s. 66 degrees in the Twin Cities, 68 in Rochester and Fort Dodge, and 65 in Mankato. Here's But the Cross from Ben Fuller on Kinship Radio.

0: Kinship Radio, the all-new mornings with Ryan and LaDonna. That was But the Cross from Ben Fuller, and it is 7:07. Welcome. Thank you for tuning in. You're on Kinship Radio with the morning show today. LaDonna will be back on Monday. So it's World Entrepreneurs Day. So I thought it'd be fun because we all have these ideas from time to time. I thought it'd be fun to just ask the question today. What was your best business idea ever? And so, hey Obadiah. Obadiah's my son. Obadiah, what was your best business idea ever?
1: I really want to be a mechanical engineer when I grow up because, well, I get money and my uncle's one, so it's cool.
0: He just transferred that into what do I want to do with my life? Become an engineer like his uncle. Well done. Okay, I can get behind that. But I think some of us, you know, we come up with these ideas and like, oh, I could never do that. So so share yours. 800-810-6758. What was your best business idea ever? I thought about writing a mushroom book for kids. I saw someone already did it. Here's What an Awesome God from Phil Wickham on Kinship Radio.

song card. Kinship Radio, the all-new Mornings with Ryan and LaDonna. That was What an Awesome God from Phil Wickham. It is 7:11, and time for the Kinship Bible Quiz. So, always listen carefully. And if you think you know the answer to the question I'm about to give you, you can call or text me, 800-810-6758, 800-810-6758, and we have a lot of fun seeing who got in first today. Now, this is a long one, so again, listen carefully. What book of the Bible ends with, "And he will turn the hearts of the fathers to the children and the hearts of the children to their fathers, lest I come and strike the earth with a curse"? Again, what book of the Bible ends with, "And he will turn the hearts of the fathers to the children and the hearts of the children to their fathers, lest I come and strike the earth with a curse"? Here's "God, I'm Just Grateful" from Chandler Moore on Kinship Radio.

0: Kinship Radio, the all-new Mornings with Ryan and LaDonna. That was Praise God for That from Jordan Felice. It is now 7:19, and we are playing the Kinship Bible Quiz. And the question I gave you this morning, which admittedly a bit of a tough one, what book of the Bible ends with, "And he will turn the hearts of the fathers to the children, and the hearts of the children to their fathers, lest I come and strike the earth with a curse"? Kinship Radio, good morning. Who's this?
1: Marian Sanborn. Would that be the book of Malachi?
0: That's correct, Mary. Book of Malachi is right this morning. Well done. Excellent job, Mary. Again, if you'd like to find the answer, then you just go to the book of Malachi and turn to the final chapter and read the last verse, which is what we already said. Well done, Mary. She was our caller this morning. Then by text, Dan from Marshall got in first. Mary and Jeff from Masseur gets in second there. And then John from Spirit Lake grabs a third place finish. Not a ton of people getting it this morning. So again, I can always tell when I get a tough one by the number of responses. Well done if you guessed Malachi. And we, of course, will play on Monday. This is Kinship Radio.
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0: just your love. Skinship Radio, the all-new Mornings with Ryan and LaDonna. That was Lord, It Feels Good from Toby Mac. It's a great Friday morning. I'm Ryan Fried. LaDonna will be back on Monday. And at 7:25, I'd love to pray for you. 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Father, I thank you for an anonymous listener who did just that. And we ask you be with them and guide them in a significant thing in their life. We ask you give them some peace and success. Lord, we pray for favor for this person and that they would feel your presence and your leadership in what is going to be happening in their life. In your awesome holy name, amen. Here's That's Who I Praise from Brandon Lake on Kinship Radio.
1: I want to dance like David. I want a faith like Paul. I want to sing like Silas tearing down the prison walls. I want to face that fire

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2: Good morning on this Friday. I'm Ryan Fried, and it is about 7:30. And here's Jack with a few things you need to know.
3: Thank you, Ryan, and good morning. Here's a few things that you need to know. Mankato's 3rd Avenue and Chestnut Street intersection will be closed today for utility work. The closure expected to remain in place through Wednesday, August 26th. North Mankato has launched a survey asking residents and businesses what energy programs, incentives, and rebates they would like to see through the city's partnership with Xcel Energy. U.S. Attorney General Todd Blanche says protecting Iowa farmers and ranchers from large meatpacking companies is a priority. At the Iowa State Fair, Blanche discussed a Justice Department investigation into four companies. And the U.S. and Canada are racing to reach a trade agreement before new 50% tariffs take effect on Saturday. President Trump said a deal is essentially done. Canadian officials return to Washington for another round of talks. I'm Jack Robertson, and now you're up to date on Kinship Radio. And Ryan has a full look at your weather forecast.
2: Your Kinship forecast today, it's a mostly sunny day ahead. Temperatures reaching the low to mid-80s. Tonight's skies turn partly cloudy with an upper 50s low. Tomorrow, sunny and cooler, highs in the upper 70s. Saturday looks gorgeous. Temperatures around the area, we got 66 degrees in the Twin Cities, 68 in Rochester and Fort Dodge, and 65 in Mankato. 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

How I need. Kinship Radio, the all-new Mornings with Ryan and LaDonna. That was Lord, I Need You from Matt Maher. It is 7:34. Our verse of the day today comes from Matthew 6:19, and it has some wisdom. Do not store up for yourselves treasures on earth, where moths and rust destroy, and where thieves break in and steal. Remember, everything we make here, we do here, we can't take it with us. The treasures of this earth, they stay here, but the treasures that we build up in heaven, those people that we talk to about Jesus, those folks that we serve here in the name of Jesus, that we can send on ahead. Here's Holding On from John Riddick on Kinship Radio.

Kinship Radio, the all-new Mornings with Ryan and LaDonna. That was Holding On from John Riddick, who really brought the house down at the concert on Wednesday night. This is Kinship Radio. I'm Ryan Fried, and it's time for another name from the Kinship Radio name game brought to you by Preferred Printing. It's a contest celebrating you alongside the United States' 250th birthday. And this person, they registered their name at kinshipradio.org. And if you'd like to do that, head over there or just text the word name to 800-810-6758. 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And if you hear your name, you have 10 minutes to call us back at 800-810-6758. So, Desiree Mitchell from Minneapolis, I'm calling your name. 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So, 800-810-6758, Desiree Mitchell, I'm looking to hear from you in the next 10 minutes. Here's Come Jesus Come from CeCe Winans on Kinship Radio.

0: Kinship Radio, the all-new Mornings with Ryan and LaDonna. That was Miracles from Colton Dixon. It is 7:47. And do you have this business idea just percolating in your soul? Or did you have one at some point that you either followed through on or just wish you had? That's the question this morning. Kristen, did you ever have, what was the best business idea you ever had?
1: The best business idea I ever had was opening a dance studio, which I named Jewelry Box Dancer. And each recital, we had two per year, they received a little gem to put in their very own private jewelry box. We have themed recitals such as Route 66, Disney, The 12 Days of Christmas, God Bless the USA, and so on and so forth. And the charm would match the recital. The kids couldn't wait to complete the class and receive their charm at each recital. Jesus and I, and all my family, including some from Owatonna, ran the business for 10 years. So many girls were able to dance to Christian music, learn how to be kind to each other, and learn some dance moves along the way.
0: Hey, and she followed through on it and got all her friends and family to help out. So that's awesome. Sounds like you served a lot of people with that idea, Kristen. Share yours, 800-810-6758. 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
2: Three home runs in one game. That's a big deal for any player. But this was historic for St. Louis Cardinals rookie Joshua Baez because it was his very first game in the major leagues, and he broke the previous record. Before Joshua Baez smashed three home runs, the high school phenom toiled in the minors for half a decade. Supposedly a powerful hitter, the number of strikeouts was climbing. His batting average was spiraling downward until the Cardinals organization intervened. In a rare move, they pulled him out of active play, guaranteeing his spot on the team, and he spent a month retooling his swing. Baez returned a different player, and in his MLB debut, he made history. The instruction Baez received was humbling, but it made the difference in his game, and in this there's a lesson echoing the wisdom of Proverbs chapter 8. Hear instruction and be wise, and do not neglect it. I'm David Wolin at haventoday.org.
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whisper in the wind. Again, Chip Radio, the all-new mornings with Ryan and LaDonna. That was Whisper in the Wind from Bodie, and it is 7:56. Well, we announced Desiree Mitchell at 7:40, and so and Desiree has not called in. I'm so sorry, Desiree, but don't worry. We're going to put you back in the stack. 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
1: Good morning on this Friday. It's 8 o'clock. I'm Ryan Frieden here, and welcome, Jack, with a few things you need to know.
2: Good morning, and thank you, Ryan. Here's a few things that you need to know. Minnesota State University of Mankato welcomed more than 2,600 students to campus Thursday for move-in day. About 2,100 are first-year students living on campus for the first time. Around 500 volunteers helped students move into residence halls, while a new welcome station provided directions, maps, and water. Minnesota's job growth is outpacing the rest of the country. The state added more than 44,000 jobs over the past 12 months, ending in July. That represents 1.5% increase compared with just 0.2% nationally. Minnesota's unemployment rate is 3.3%. The Minnesota DFL is emphasizing unity following the primary. At a rally in St. Paul, several statewide candidates appeared together, including Peggy Flanagan and Angie Craig. Craig, who lost the U.S. Senate primary to Flanagan, pledged her support for Flanagan in November. Flanagan said she'll work to earn Craig's supporters. The Trump administration making changes to SNAP aimed at promoting healthier food choices and reducing waste and fraud. More than 20 states have waivers restricting purchases of items like soda and candy. New federal rules will also require retailers to offer a broader selection of staple foods. And for Mission Network News, more than 50 Christian and Muslim leaders in Nigeria have signed a peace accord aimed at reducing religious violence. Ministry leaders say the pact could promote greater unity between the two faith communities as violence from extremist groups continue. I'm Jack Robertson, and now you're up to date on Kinship Radio. And Ryan has your weather forecast.
1: Your Kinship forecast today, sunshine will be the big story with highs in the low to mid 80s. Look for partly cloudy skies tonight and lows in the upper 50s. And then tomorrow brings more sunshine and upper 70s temperatures. 67 in the Twin Cities, 69 in Rochester, 70 in Fort Dodge, and 65 in Mankato. 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
1: Kinship Radio, the all-new Mornings with Ryan and LaDonna. That was Let It Begin from Big Daddy Weave. It is 8:06. Good morning on a Friday. Looking forward to a pretty decent weekend, especially with the weather. Our question today, it's World Entrepreneurs Day, so, you know, those big ideas, those business ideas. The question is just, what is your best business idea ever? Mary.
2: Oh, my best business idea is making a stress-free pet carrier that the Lord gave me a vision when I had to put my injured half-wild cat into a cat cage. And I thought, I can't do that. I can hardly get my tame cats in. And the Lord, I prayed about it, and he said, take a box, put the cat in the box, and put a laundry basket over it.
1: Mm.
2: And I went to the basement. I had a square box. I had a square laundry basket. It fit in the box perfect. I put a blanket in the box, put the cat in, put the laundry basket over. It was perfect. Stress-free for me and for the kitty.
1: Good idea, Mary. And a little rough around the edges. You might want to get some better materials and get a hold of, like, Shark Tank and see how far it can go. But yeah, and I love hearing your kitty in the background too. Like, he's like, yes, the carrier, stress-free. If you'd like to answer this question, what is your best business idea ever, give me a call, 800-810-6758. Up next, we're going to hear from Dan. Here's Perfectly from Micah Tyler on Kinship Radio.

0: Kinship Radio, the all-new Mornings with Ryan and LaDonna. That was always only Jesus from Mercy Me. It is 8:13. Good morning. So tell me, Dan, what was your best business idea ever?
1: Well, my wife and I had decided to do a daycare, and along with that, we were able to do our son homeschool. And it just really helped us to have time together as a family. So it turned out to be a really great idea.
0: Oh, so you were able to combine a couple of really good ideas into one there.
1: Yep, it helped us a lot financially, and it also helped us, you know, as a family to just get some solid footing under us. Thankful for that.
0: I love how that worked out for you, Dan, and your whole family. Being able to do a business and be closer together through it, that's really, really cool. We're going to hear from Jeff from Le Sueur next with his great idea. Here's Halloween Feeling from Caleb and John on Kinship Radio.

0: Kinship Radio, the all-new Mornings with Ryan and LaDonna. LaDonna will be back on Monday. Good morning. It's Friday. It's 8:17, and that was Hallelujah Feeling from Caleb and John. So, Jeff, what is your best business idea?
1: After being a missionary in Brazil, my dream was to open a Brazilian restaurant here in the States called a churrascaria.
0: How did you come up with that? Why did you think of that idea particularly?
1: I've impressed many Brazilians with my Brazilian cooking, and it has always been my dream, but it never ever came to fruition. But hey, man, my house is open. Come and join me.
0: Okay, everyone, we all heard this. We can all go to Jeff's house now, right? This is Kinship Radio.
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1: Good morning on this beautiful Friday. I'm Ryan Fried. It is 8:30, and good morning, Jack.
2: Thank you, Ryan, and good morning. Here's a few things that you need to know. Minnesota State University Mankato welcomed more than 2,600 students to campus Thursday for move-in day. About 2,100 are first-year students living on campus for the first time. Minnesota's job growth is outpacing the rest of the country. The state added more than 44,000 jobs over the 12 months ending in July. Minnesota's unemployment rate is 3.3%. The Minnesota DFL is emphasizing unity following the primary. At a rally in St. Paul, several statewide candidates appeared together, including Peggy Flanagan and Angie Craig. And the Trump administration making changes to SNAP aimed at promoting healthier food choices and reducing waste and fraud. New rules will require retailers to offer a broader selection of staple foods. I'm Jack Robertson, and now you're up to date on Kinship Radio. And Ryan has a full look at your weather forecast.
1: Thank you. Yeah, your Kinship forecast today. Sunshine will be the biggest story with highs in the low to mid-80s. Look for partly cloudy skies tonight and lows in the upper 50s tomorrow. Brings more sunshine and upper 70s. 67 in the Twin Cities, 69 in Rochester, 70 in Fort Dodge, and 65 in Mankato. 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

Kinship Radio, the all-new Mornings with Ryan and LaDonna. That was God Be the Glory from We Are Messengers. It is 8:34. Have you checked out some of the new voices on Kinship Radio? Jack Robertson, he's been handling the news this morning, but he's going to be back at 2 this afternoon from 2 to 6. He hangs out with you as you head home from work and get into the evening. 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

Kinship Radio, the all-new Mornings with Ryan and LaDonna. That was the author from Brandon Lake. It's 8:42. I'm a little late. 8:40 is when we're shooting for. 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

0: Kinship Radio, the all-new Mornings with Ryan and LaDonna. That was Tell Your Heart to Beat Again from Danny Gokey. Be quiet. So we went to a party recently. We had our four youngest kids with us, and the food was amazing. The drinks were amazing. Everything was really good. And now maybe it was because the kids had been swimming all day and were exhausted, but they were in the complaining mood. I don't like this. I don't like that. And then we ran into the big issue. We don't let our kids have caffeine too close to bedtime. And there was plenty of pop at the party, but apparently none of it was acceptable because it all had caffeine. And one of my kids comes up to me and very loudly says, "Why? Why could they only have caffeinated pop?" And I looked at him and said, "Be quiet." He didn't quite get the message. And he started to repeat himself. I looked at him again and said, "Dude, seriously. Be quiet." And honestly, it reminds me, how often do I say the same thing? I complain about little things that really don't matter, and maybe a little too loudly. This is Kinship Radio.
1: 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I really, really believe that. 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
1: 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And so many kids are left to wonder, well, who am I? 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

0: 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We're also heard at KJLW Winnebago, KJGA Osage, KJLM Marshalltown, KJTS New Ulm, and translator K296ER Mankato. 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
2: Good morning. It's 9 o'clock Friday, and I'm Ryan Fried. Here's your Kinship forecast. Mostly sunny skies today with a high in the low to mid-80s. Tonight stays partly cloudy and cool, low in the upper 50s. Tomorrow, another sunny day with highs in the mild, wonderful upper 70s. 68 degrees in the Twin Cities, 70 in Rochester, 72 in Fort Dodge, and 67 in Mankato. 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

0: Kinship Radio, the all-new Mornings with Ryan and LaDonna. That was I Will Follow from Chris Tomlin. It is 9:04. Thanks for calling Kinship Radio. This is Ryan.
1: Hi, this is Hope Johnson.
0: Hey, Hope. Well done. Way to get back in right under the wire here. Well done to call back. So
1: you are
0: 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Here's Thank You Isn't Enough from Tasha Layton on Kinship Radio. I gotta-

0: Kinship Radio, the all-new Mornings with Ryan and LaDonna. It is 9:08, and that was Thank You Isn't Enough from Tasha Layton. Again, LaDonna is not here today. Never fear, I have plenty of reinforcements to go to. Seven of them. my children. So today we've got Obadiah with us.
1: Good morning.
0: Good morning. How old are you?
1: 14.
0: 14. About to go back to school. Going to the high school for the first time.
1: Yay.
0: Exciting. So, since you're such a smart guy, got you into play the What Day Is It game. That's the game where we take a look at all the different holidays that are every day of the year. And then I make one up. And you and Obadiah are going to try to figure out which is the fake day today. We got, we got California Condor Day.
1: What?
0: Celebrating the amazing bird that almost disappeared. You know about the condor?
1: About to go extinct. No, I don't know about
0: California Condor Day. National Hawaiian Shirt Day.
1: Hawaiian shirts. I think I own one of those.
0: The day we all wear Hawaiian shirts.
1: Except, I probably won't.
0: Except I didn't, so there we go. And then National Spumoni Day.
1: Spumoni?
0: You know what Spumoni is?
1: No.
0: It's Italian ice cream that's typically made with layers of different flavors and colors like chocolate, pistachio, and cherry. So it looks kind of like Neapolitan with vanilla, but it's a little different. Chocolate,
1: that sounds good.
0: It's not bad.
1: I'd eat that.
0: It's not bad. So California Condor Day, National Hawaiian Shirt Day, and National Spumoni Day. But again, one of these days is made up. We're going to give you some time to think about it, Obadiah. If you'd like to help them out, you can give us a text, 800-810-6758. Remember, don't Google it. Just take a look. Just give it your best guess.
1: Don't Google.
0: Your
1: just
0: best
1: read
0: guess.
1: Minds.
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1: I've never seen a morning the sun forgot to rise, in every single detail, you're faithful every time.

0: Kinship Radio, the all-new Mornings with Ryan and LaDonna. That was Won't Start Now from Seth Schleter. It's 9:16. I'm Ryan Fried, and I've got Obadiah with me right now to help me play the What Day Is It game, because LaDonna won't be back until Monday. But that's okay.
1: Yeah.
0: He's up to the challenge.
1: I am up.
0: He is up. I've given him the options. I'm going to give them to you again. So we got California Condor Day, National Hawaiian Shirt Day, and then National Spumoni Day. But one of these days, I made up. Do you have a guess?
1: Wait, what was the middle one again?
0: National Hawaiian Shirt Day.
1: Okay. Probably.
0: What was that?
1: I'm going to go the Hawaiian shirt one because I won't wear one.
2: I'm sorry that's wrong, but maybe you'll get it next time.
0: You really should have wore your Hawaiian shirt, dude.
1: It's National Hawaiian Shirt Day.
0: So the birds or the ice cream, California Condor Day or National Spumoni Day? One of those.
1: Birds.
0: You think I made up National? Not National. California Condor Day.
1: Yeah. Yippee.
0: So yeah.
1: I did it.
0: It is not California Condor Day.
1: But I'm awesome.
0: What? Here's the fun thing about this one. It's real. It's just not today.
1: Wow.
0: Like I thought of it, and then I Googled it, and it exists. But it's like a fourth Saturday in September or something like that.
1: Okay.
0: Okay, so National Hawaiian Shirt Day. Wear that and eat spumoni.
1: Yeah.
0: If you can find it.
1: Well, mom makes spumoni.
0: Mom's going to make spumoni. She's going to make ice cream?
1: Yeah, make us ice cream, mom. or buy some ice cream.
0: Either way, this is Kinship Radio.
3: 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In short, it says to help you discover, know, and grow in your relationship with Jesus through worship and the Word. For decades, Kinship Radio had a certain way of doing that. That is, until the 1st of July. That's when we altered our program schedule, leading some listeners to believe that we watered down the gospel. On the contrary, the gospel is still central in all we say and do, but how we present it is a little different. In 1 Corinthians 9, Paul says, "I've become all things to all people that by all possible means I might save some." In other words, he changed his approach. 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

Kinship Radio, the all-new Mornings with Ryan and LaDonna. That was Revival from Jeremy Camp. It is 9:26. Our verse of the day is from Matthew 6:19. Do not store up for yourselves treasures on earth, where moths and rust destroy, and where thieves break in and steal. The stuff we do here, the stuff we accumulate, especially here, you can't take it with you. Here's Don't Stop Praying from Matthew West on Kinship Radio. What's

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1: Good morning on this Friday. I'm Ryan Fried. It's 9:30 and your Kinship forecast today looks lovely. Mostly sunny skies with highs in the low to mid-80s. Tonight stays partly cloudy and cool. Lows in the upper 50s, and tomorrow is another beautiful sunny day. Highs in the upper 70s. 68 degrees in the Twin Cities, 70 in Rochester, 72 in Fort Dodge, and 67 in Mankato. 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

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That was I Need a Miracle from Third Day. It is 9:34. 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

0: Kinship Radio, the all-new Mornings with Ryan and LaDonna. That was Worthy of It All from CC Winans. It's 8:38, which is close enough. We're going for 8:40 here. 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

0: Kinship Radio, the all-new Mornings with Ryan and LaDonna. That was Nobody from Casting Crowns, and it's 9:45. And I may have mentioned that I went to Ohio last week for a funeral. It was for my 96-year-old grandpa, Levi. But honestly, it felt like much more than a funeral. It was a celebration of life well lived and a great reminder of what can happen when someone faithfully follows Jesus for a lifetime. And there were so many stories about Grandpa Levi, stories about him serving people, being generous, being funny, helping others, and in everything, doing it for Jesus. One of the takeaways someone shared was this: as we leave here, the funeral, let's try to do Levi things. I love that. Be like Levi. Be generous like Levi. Serve like Levi. Love people like Levi. But Grandpa Levi would probably, I think, want us to take it a little bit further, because he wasn't really trying to get people to be like him. He was trying to be like Jesus. So I think that's our challenge today. Do Jesus things. This is Kinship Radio.
1: Some of the wisest words ever written on the subject of temptation were penned by Mark Twain. He said, "It's easier to stay out than to get out." You and I know what he meant. It's easier to stay away from temptation's door than to go back once we cross the threshold. And staying away from temptation's door is where the Bible helps us. The Apostle Paul wrote that God provides a way of escape for every temptation that is common to man, which means, of course, every temptation. God provides the way of escape, but it is up to us to take it. This is David Jeremiah, encouraging you to get on the road to new life. 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

Kinship Radio, the all-new mornings with Ryan and LaDonna. That was He Sees You from Tyrion. It is 9:55. Just one more thing. You know, people who worship paper bags are sacrilegious. You see, they're sack because the paper bags are sacrilegious. If you have to explain the joke, it's not funny. I need to be told that over and over and over again. Have a great weekend. Make sure you find yourself in church on Sunday. Here's Glorious Day from Christian Stanfill on Kinship Radio.

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1: Kinship Radio, it's 10 a.m. Lots of sunshine today with a high near 85. Partly cloudy overnight and a low down to 58. Sunshine for Saturday with a high near 78. It is currently 75 in Fort Dodge, 73 in the Twin Cities, Rochester, and Mankato. Here's Ben Fuller. It's Turn. Kinship Radio.

0: 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It's 10:04. If we haven't met, I'm glad you're here. My name is Heather. Today we're talking about movie scenes that you just have to turn away from. What you got?
1: Is in the third Star Wars movie, Revenge of the Sith, when Anakin and Obi-Wan are fighting, and Anakin is going through the process of, like, officially turning into Darth Vader.
0: Yeah, because you know what's coming, right? You know all the other things going to happen in the future. Oh, that's so hard. Kinship Radio.

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Hey there, my name is Heather. That was Passion and Just That Good. It's 10:08, and here at Kinship Radio, we get a lot of prayer requests in, and you can share your prayer requests with us on our prayer line at kinshipradio.org. But Wendy let us know about her son, so I'm going to pray for that. God, I just pray for a job. He has been unemployed for over a year. He's been on lots of interviews. He's getting discouraged, God. Would you provide hope? Would you provide an open door for him? Would you also give their family what they need? You know what his family needs. And so would you provide the financial resources for them as well? And God, we want this to be fulfilling. We want this to be from you. So will you open that door for him? In Jesus' name, amen. Kinship Radio.

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1: 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It's 10:18. Appreciate you listening. My name is Heather. You know, it's okay to be less than perfect. That standard of perfection, it's not achievable. And that's really hard for me because I like to work hard and I like to do things right, but that's not God's standard for me. And so when I do mess up and when I don't have a perfect day, it's okay. God still loves me. Kinship Radio.
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It's 1026. Hey there, my name is Heather. Mostly sunny today and a high near 82. Partly cloudy overnight and a low down to 58. Lots of sunshine for your Saturday and a high near 78. It is currently 75 in Fort Dodge, 73 in the Twin Cities, Rochester, and Mankato. Here's Toby Mack, Heaven on My Mind, Kinship Radio.

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Hey, my name is Heather. I'm so glad you're here. That's Josh Wilson and I Refuse. It's 10:33. 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

0: 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So glad you're here. My name is Heather. Our verse today comes from Matthew 6:19. Do not store up for yourselves treasures on earth where moths and rust destroy and where thieves break in and steal. God is very focused on us storing our treasures in heaven and how that looks really different from storing our treasures here on earth. That's Matthew 6:19. It's our verse today, Kinship Radio.
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0: 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It's 10:49. I'm so glad you're here. My name is Heather. There's times I forget this, but when I go through difficult situations and I'm hurting or I'm grieving, Jesus knows. He knows pain. He knows suffering. He knows loss. He experienced all of those things when he was here on earth. He gets it. Kinship Radio.
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1: Kinship Radio, it's 11 a.m. Lots of sunshine today and a high near 85. Partly cloudy overnight and a low down to 58. Sunshine for your Saturday and a high near 78. It's 77 in Fort Dodge, 76 in Rochester, 75 in the Twin Cities and Mankato. Here's People Like Us. It's Micah Tyler and Emerson Day. Kinship Radio.

Kinship Radio, Lauren Daigle, you say it's 11:04. Appreciate you listening. My name is Heather. I just read this recently that they've now come out with new scratch and sniff wrapping paper. Now, I haven't seen any for Christmas yet. That would be pretty cool, actually. Now, for me, I have fond memories of scratch and sniff from my childhood. We used to get those little stickers at school. There's pizza flavored, I guess that's what you would say, or smell. And then strawberry scent so far. I hope they come out with like a pine or something Christmassy for Christmas for that. Kinship Radio. If you

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It really is Amazing Grace, 11:12. I'm glad you joined me. My name is Heather. If God's been using Kinship Radio in your life, like maybe you have seen him speak to you through a message that you've heard, or maybe something that we've said or a song, will you share that with us? 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

0: 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It's 11:23. I'm so glad you're here. My name is Heather. Today we're talking about those scenes in movies that you just have to turn away. Jan, what's yours?
1: 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I lose it every single time.
0: Now, I haven't seen that. 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

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Lots of sunshine today and a high near 85. Partly cloudy overnight and a low down to 58. Sunny for your Saturday with a high near 78. It is currently 77 in Fort Dodge, 76 in Rochester, 75 in the Twin Cities and Mankato. Here's Caleb and John. It's finished. Kinship Radio.

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It's 11:37. My name is Heather. 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

0: Kinship Radio, Josiah Queen, that's Demons, 1144. Glad you stopped by. I'm Heather. There hasn't ever been a time where God hasn't worked it out. And I forget that. For some reason, in my very human brain, I'm like, well, this is going to be the time that he doesn't show up or he doesn't work it out. And it hasn't ever happened. And it won't ever happen. 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

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I'm glad you're here. My name is Heather. On this Friday, our verse comes from Matthew 6:19. Do not store up for yourselves treasures on earth where moths and rust destroy and where thieves break in and steal. It's Matthew 6:19. It's our verse today, Kinship Radio.

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1: Kinship Radio, it's 12 p.m. Lots of sunshine today and a high near 85. Partly cloudy overnight and a low down to 58. Sunshine for your Saturday and a high near 78. It is currently 80 in Fort Dodge, 78 in Rochester, 77 in the Twin Cities and Mankato. 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

0: Friendship Radio. That's Torin Wells and Let the Church Sing. It's 12:03. I'm glad that you're here. And, you know, we're talking today about those scenes in movies that we just can't watch, that they wreck us. Joy, what's yours?
1: And up was my movie. I just could not believe that was in a kid's movie. I watched the first 5 minutes and boo-hoo cried. Then I shut it off and I couldn't watch it for a couple of years later.
0: Yeah, I remember the first time I saw that movie and I just was like, what? What is happening? I thought this was supposed to be a kid's movie. That opening sequence, oh, it gets me too. Kinship Radio. I've seen-

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That's Mercy Me, Always Only Jesus. It's 12:09. Hi, I'm glad you're here. My name is Heather. 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

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Kinship Radio, Matthew West, it's good. 12:20. I'm so glad you're here. My name is Heather. You know, God won't start failing now. He hasn't failed in the past. The thing that I like to say is that he shows up in ways and provides in ways that I wouldn't expect or could have never fathomed. But that means he still showed up. He still took care of things. And he's not going to start failing now. Kinship Radio. Bless.

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It's 1225. Lots of sunshine today and a high near 85. Cloudy overnight and a low down to 58. Sunshine for your Saturday and a high near 78. It is currently 80 in Fort Dodge, 78 in Rochester, 77 in the Twin Cities and Mankato. Here's Elevation Worship, I Know a Name. 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

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I'm Kathy, and I'd love for you to join me later today at 6 for great music and encouraging conversation on Kinship Radio. 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

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That's One Sonic Society, 1233. Glad you stopped by. My name is Heather, and you might be wondering, hey, wait a minute. I used to listen to Truth for Life and Focus on the Family during this time. 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

0: Kinship Radio, consumed by fire. It's Walk with Jesus, 1245. Hey there, my name is Heather. I have started kind of a tradition with the kids in my life. I have three kids. They're all adults, and especially those that live far away. We have two kids that are in different states. Whenever they come home or for a birthday or Christmas, I try to write a letter to them in my own handwriting and tell them what I see in them, how proud I am of them, and just how much I love them. And I was talking to my daughter the other day. She's 23. She's in Texas. She's taking grad classes. And she said, the other night, I just really missed you. And she said, so I got out a bunch of your letters and I just read them. And I was like, oh, that makes me feel so good, because that's exactly what I wanted in regards to those letters. Kinship Radio.
1: I'm not sure you want to do this, but if you want to push a friend or family member away, just lie to them.
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It's 12:51. If we haven't met, my name is Heather, and you know, you're doing a good job. You may not feel that way, you may not have anybody cheering you on, but God sees you. He sees what you're doing, and He's proud of you. He loves you. And it isn't about what you're doing, although I'm sure there are times He's, you know, very, very pleased with what you're doing. It's about who you are and who He created you to be. 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
1: Kinship Radio, it's 1 p.m. Lots of sunshine today and a high near 85. Partly cloudy overnight and a low down to 58. Sunshine for your Saturday and a high near 78. It is currently 82 in Fort Dodge, 80 in the Twin Cities, 81 in Rochester, 79 in Mankato. That's the thing about praise. Here's Benjamin William Hastings, Kinship Radio.

Kinship Radio, Benjamin William Hastings. That's the thing about praise. It's 103. I hope your Friday is going well. My name is Heather. You know, God's never been late. Nope. Now, there's times when I'm like, well, I thought

maybe you should have done that a little sooner. But you know what? I don't know. I don't know what's best. God does. And he's never failed. His timing is perfect. And he's working. Kinship Radio. You've been

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It's 1:11. I'm glad you joined me. My name is Heather. Do not store up for yourselves treasures on earth, where moths and rust destroy, and where thieves break in and steal. That's Matthew 6:19. It's our verse today, Kinship Radio. In the

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0: Friendship Radio, Elevation Worship, and Washed. It's 122. I'm glad you joined me. My name is Heather. There may be times where people tell God what to do. I definitely have done that. God, I think this should happen and that should happen. And God can handle it. But when I don't ask for God's wisdom, when I don't ask for God's plan, I'm actually robbing myself of experiencing God's glory, his goodness, because his plan is best. Like, is what he's working on is going to be in everybody's best interest, even if it doesn't make sense to me. And I want to make sure that I'm able to see what he's doing when he does it. And if I'm too caught up in telling him what to do, I'm going to miss it. Kinship Radio.
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Lots of sunshine today and a high near 85. Partly cloudy overnight with a low down to 58. Sunshine for your Saturday and a high near 78. It's 82 in Fort Dodge, 81 in Rochester, 80 in the Twin Cities, 79 in Mankato. Here's Peter Burton. Where would I be? Kinship Radio.

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0: 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Hi, my name is Heather. It is 1:45, and gotta say congratulations to Dottie from Mankato and Palema from Atwana. 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

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God be the glory. It's 150. Hey there. My name is Heather. You know, there's times where God's timing doesn't make sense to me. It might not make sense to you either. You're like, oh, but I really thought, God, that this was the way it should be. But you know what? Even when I don't understand God's timing, I can trust his track record, because I tell you, there are things that have happened that were just right on time. They were perfect, and it was exactly what it was supposed to be. Kinship Radio. From

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1: 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I am Jack Robertson. And your weather forecast for tonight will be partly cloudy, lows in the upper 50s. Saturday, sunshine, highs in the upper 70s. And mostly sunny for Sunday. We'll see highs in the low 80s. It's 78 in Mankato, 78 in Rochester. In the Twin Cities, it's 79 and Fort Dodge at 84. And that's your weather forecast on Kinship Radio.
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Kinship Radio, Ryan Stevenson, Matt Hammett is called Preach. Welcome to the afternoon show 202. I am Jack and Chandler Moore, and God, I'm just grateful. 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

Kinship Radio, Jamie McDonald and Desperate. Good afternoon. I am Jack 209. Still loving the song from Danny Gokey because the message is relevant today. 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

Kinship Radio, John Reddick, It's No Fear, 216. Good afternoon, I am Jack. And, well, John Reddick did that song Wednesday night at the Steele County Free Fair, and I'm telling you, the audience absolutely into it. In fact, it was his finale song as well, No Fear. What an incredible night. The weather was perfect. John Reddick, Jeremy Camp was there as well, and just over 2,000 of our closest friends were there. It was an incredible, incredible evening. Here's Zach Williams, Wait For Me. Kinship Radio. Hey.

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Good afternoon. I am Jack Robertson. And your weather forecast for tonight will be partly cloudy, lows in the upper 50s. Saturday, sunshine, highs in the upper 70s. And mostly sunny for Sunday. We'll see highs in the low 80s. It's 78 in Mankato, 78 in Rochester. In the Twin Cities, it's 79 and Fort Dodge at 84. And that's your weather forecast on Henship Radio. There's no-

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1: 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Good afternoon, I am Jack. Your verse of the day for today, Matthew 6:19. Do not store up for yourselves treasures on earth where moths and rust destroy and where thieves break in and steal. 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
1: I set my sights on shiny things that crumble into rust, that fade into the dust. I bought the lie that someday I would finally have enough.

0: Kinship Radio. Good afternoon. I am Jack. It is a Friday. Maybe good news, maybe bad news, depending on how you look at it. Jesus is not waiting for your stressful season to end. You know, we often think, okay, when things calm down, I'll spend more time with God. But maybe this hectic week, maybe this hectic life is exactly where God wants to meet you. He doesn't just walk with us after the storm. He walks with us through the storm. Matthew 28:20 says, "Surely I am with you always to the very end of the age." Encouragement from Kinship Radio.
1: In Luke 12, Jesus reminds us that life does not consist in the abundance of possessions. 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

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Ryan and LaDonna, they're going to give you a chance to win coming up again Monday morning. 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
1: 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Good afternoon. I am Jack Robertson. And your weather forecast for tonight will be partly cloudy, lows in the upper 50s. Saturday, sunshine, highs in the upper 70s. And mostly sunny for Sunday. We'll see highs in the low 80s. It's 78 in Mankato, 77 in Rochester. In the Twin Cities, it's 80. And Fort Dodge at 84. And that's your weather forecast on Kinship Radio.
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Kinship Radio, it's passion and just that good. 307. Good afternoon. I am Jack. Nate Diaz from the band Elevation Rhythm recently announced that he is engaged, recently shared photos from the proposal with his fiance, Anna. Congratulations again going out to Nate and Anna. Or is it Anna? I'm pretty sure it's Anna. Anyway, congratulations going out to them. Here's Elevation Rhythm. Goodbye yesterday. Kinship Radio.

0: The author. Kinship Radio. Good afternoon. I am Jack. Absolutely blown away by the generosity that we just continue to experience here at Kinship Radio.
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Good afternoon. I am Jack Robertson. And your weather forecast for tonight will be partly cloudy, lows in the upper 50s. Saturday, sunshine, highs in the upper 70s. And mostly sunny for Sunday. We'll see highs in the low 80s. It's 78 in Mankato, 77 in Rochester. In the Twin Cities, it's 80. And Fort Dodge at 84. And that's your weather forecast on Kinship Radio.

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God ain't finished yet. Emerson Day 333. Good afternoon. I am Jack. Your verse of the day for today. Do not store up for yourselves treasures on earth where moths and rust destroy and where thieves break in and steal. Matthew 6:19, your verse of the day. Kinship Radio. Wow.

0: Kinship Radio. Good afternoon. I am Jack. It is a Friday. It's easy to believe the big moments shape our kids the most, like vacations, birthdays, championships, graduations. But Scripture often shows God working through ordinary faithfulness. I love what Galatians 6:9 says. Let us not become weary in doing good, for at the proper time we will reap a harvest if we do not give up. For example, packing lunches, driving to practice, helping with homework, praying before bed, eating dinner together. These ordinary rhythms are where faith is quietly built. Do not underestimate what God can accomplish through your consistency. Encouragement from Kinship Radio.
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Micah Tyler, 3:46. Good afternoon. I am Jack. Well, here's something easy to forget when school starts. Sleep matters. Your kids may think that bedtime is an unreasonable suggestion, but their bodies, it really needs rest. School-age kids generally need about 9 to 12 hours of sleep, and teenagers need about 8 to 10 hours. And so maybe getting bedtime back on track is more important than we realize. And of course, as an adult, I'm pretty well thinking 8 to 9 hours of sleep is really what I need. Unfortunately, never get it. Here's Hannah Kerr. This is Changed on Kinship Radio.

Looking back from the other side, I can see now with open eyes. 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

development with a petition calling on Mayor Kim Norton to veto the project. The petition has gathered nearly 3,000 signatures. Minnesota lawmakers are urging President Trump to approve a major disaster declaration following July flooding. They say damage in Fillmore, Houston, and Mower counties meets the threshold for federal assistance. And the USS George Washington is now operating in the Middle East, replacing the USS Abraham Lincoln after more than 250 consecutive days at sea. And the weather forecast for tonight will be partly cloudy, lows in the upper 50s. Saturday, sunshine, highs in the upper 70s. And mostly sunny Sunday, we'll see highs in the low 80s. It's 78 in Mankato, 78 in Rochester. In the Twin Cities, it's 81 and Fort Dodge at 84. I'm Jack Robertson, and now you're up to date on Kinship Radio. You don't

Kinship Radio, friend in Jesus, it is Kane. Good afternoon, I am Jack. It is the afternoon show. It is a Friday, which means the weekend is almost here. CC Wyland's helping us out with worship music, worthy of it all. 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

Kinship Radio in the name of Jesus, Jaywalkers Worship. Good afternoon. I am Jack, 4:06 on your Friday afternoon, and I am still in awe of the incredible night that we had at the Steele County Free Fair in Owatonna. I'm telling you, John Reddick did an incredible job. Jeremy Camp, off the charts. If you were there, you know exactly what I'm talking about. Here's Jeremy Camp getting started. Kinship Radio.

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Good afternoon. I am Jack, and your verse of the day, Matthew 6:19. Do not store up for yourselves treasures on earth, where moths and rust destroy, and where thieves break in and steal. 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

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Good afternoon. I am Jack Robertson. And your weather forecast for tonight will be partly cloudy, lows in the upper 50s. Saturday, sunshine, highs in the upper 70s. And mostly sunny for Sunday. We'll see highs in the low 80s. It's 78 in Mankato, 78 in Rochester, in the Twin Cities, 81, and Fort Dodge, 84. And that's your weather forecast on Kinship Radio.

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1: Kinship Radio, good afternoon. I am Jack. It is a Friday. Most of us, including myself, we keep telling ourselves, self, things will calm down after this week. And then another week comes, another season, another commitment. Jesus never promised a life without pressure, but he did promise his presence in the middle of it. In John 14, 27 says, "Peace I leave with you, my peace I give you. Do not let your hearts be troubled." His peace is not found at the end of a lighter schedule. It's found in the middle of a full schedule, a very busy to-do list, even on the busiest of days. Christ offers a calm that your calendar cannot provide. Encouragement from Kinship Radio.
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Good afternoon. I am Jack. It's 4:45. Do you remember when after school plans were basically you go home, you ride your bike, and you have to be home by dinner? Well, your parents didn't have location sharing, and they didn't have to go find my phone. They just trusted that you would show up when the porch light came on. Well, today we can track our kids down to the very spot that they are at, and somehow we're still wondering where they are. Here's Ryan Stevenson, and No Matter What, Kinship Radio.

0: 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We're also heard at KJLW Winnebago, KJGA Osage, KJLM Marshalltown, KJTS New Ulm, and translator K296ER Mankato. 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
1: Good afternoon, I'm Jack Robertson on Kinship Radio, and a few things that you need to know. Mankato's 3rd Avenue and Chestnut Street intersection will be closed today for utility work. The closure is expected to remain in place through Wednesday, August 26th. North Mankato has launched a survey asking residents and businesses what energy programs and citizen rebates they'd like to see through the city's partnership with Xcel Energy. U.S. Attorney General Todd Blanche says protecting Iowa farmers and ranchers from large meatpacking companies is a priority.

Kinship Radio, blessed be your name, 363 505, your afternoon drive. I am Jack. Good afternoon. John Reddick, loved seeing him live at the Steele County Free Fair this past Wednesday night. Man, he did such a good job. Here's The Way on Kinship Radio.

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1: 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Toby Mac 511. Good afternoon. I am Jack. Hey, that means that we are heading home. It's a Friday. The weekend is almost here. And to be completely transparent, thank you, Jesus. I need a weekend of rest. A good week, but a very busy week. Here's Hope Darst in Mighty Name of Jesus, Kinship Radio.

0: 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I am Jack.
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5: 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In that middle part, you're never sure really what's gonna happen. 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I'm Eric Johnson, and from 2:30 to 4, I've got some music, and we're gonna spend some time together just being encouraged by God's Word and each other. 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

I want to dance like David. I want a faith like Paul. I want to sing like Silas tearing down the prison walls. I want to face that fire. It won't

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Good afternoon. I am Jack Robertson, and your weather forecast for tonight will be partly cloudy, lows in the upper 50s. Saturday, sunshine, highs in the upper 70s, and mostly sunny for Sunday. We'll see highs in the low 80s. It's 78 in Mankato, 78 in Rochester. In the Twin Cities, it's 81 and 83 in Fort Dodge. And that's your weather forecast on Kinship Radio.

0: Kinship Radio, I've got a story, need to breathe, 5:38. Good afternoon, I am Jack. Your verse of the day for this Friday afternoon, do not store up for yourselves treasures on earth, where moths and rust destroy and where thieves break in and steal. Matthew 6:19, your verse of the day on Kinship Radio.
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0: Kinship Radio, Zach Williams, and Wait For Me. Good afternoon. I am Jack, your drive home, 545. Programming tonight you don't want to miss. 8 o'clock, Truth For Life, Alistair Begg, Focus on the Family. Always a great conversation that's coming up at 8:30. 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Again, great conversations, especially with parents. And then Haven today, coming up at 10 o'clock as they continue their series, The Message of the Great Awakening. You do not want to miss that series coming up at 10 o'clock this evening, all right here on Kinship Radio.
1: Some of the wisest words ever written on the subject of temptation were penned by Mark Twain. He said, "It's easier to stay out than to get out." You and I know what he meant. It's easier to stay away from temptation's door than to go back once we cross the threshold. And staying away from temptation's door is where the Bible helps us. The Apostle Paul wrote that God provides a way of escape for every temptation that is common to man, which means, of course, every temptation. God provides the way of escape, but it is up to us to take it. This is David Jeremiah, encouraging you to get on the road to new life. 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

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Kinship Radio, counting my blessings. Seth Schleter, 551. I'm Jack, and I'm counting my blessings because the weekend, oh, it is upon us. May the Lord bless you and keep you. May the Lord cause His face to shine upon you and be gracious to you. May the Lord show you His favor and give you His peace. Loving the outcome, the God I know. Kinship Radio.

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1: Good evening, I'm Jack Robertson on Kinship Radio and a few things that you need to know. Minnesota State University Mankato welcomed more than 2,600 students to campus Thursday for move-in day. About 2,100 are first-year students living on campus for the first time. Minnesota's job growth is outpacing the rest of the country. The state added more than 44,000 jobs over the 12 months ending in July. Minnesota's unemployment rate is 3.3%. The Minnesota DFL is emphasizing unity following the primary. At a rally in St. Paul, several statewide candidates appeared together, including Peggy Flanagan and Angie Craig. And the Trump administration is making changes to SNAP aimed at promoting healthier food choices and reducing waste and fraud. New rules will require retailers to offer a broader selection of staple foods. And the weather forecast for tonight will be partly cloudy, lows in the upper 50s. Saturday will be sunny with highs in the upper 70s and mostly sunny on Sunday. We'll see highs in the low 80s. It's 78 in Mankato, 78 in Rochester. In the Twin Cities, it's 80 and Fort Dodge at 81. I'm Jack Robertson, and now you're up to date on Kinship Radio.

Good evening, Kinship Radio. I'm Kathy Kennedy. Thanks for spending this part of your evening with me. That was Tarian. Honestly, we just need Jesus. Well, today is National Senior Citizens Day, which honors, you know, the achievements, wisdom, and community contributions of older adults. And this made me think of my parents who are allowing my daughter to stay at their home rent-free while she's in college. And so I am just so thankful for them today. And I encourage you to reach out to an older than you adult today and just say how much you appreciate them. Now, Elevation Worship, hallelujah. I'm Kathy Kennedy for Kinship Radio.

Kinship Radio. I'm Kathy Kennedy. Hope you're having a wonderful evening. You just heard Jordan Felice. Praise God for that. Today's verse of the day is Matthew 6:19. It's pretty familiar to me. I bet you've heard it too. Do not store up for yourselves treasures on earth, where moths and rust destroy and where thieves break in and steal. Yes, the things of this world, they are temporary. They have a shelf life, but the things of God, they are eternal. And that is a really, really comforting thing to know that we can invest in an eternal kingdom. Invest in those things today. Right now, it's Cece Winans and Believe For It. I'm Kathy Kennedy for Kinship Radio.

0: Idiot Began. Kinship Radio, I'm Kathy Kennedy. Hope you're having a wonderful evening wherever you are. That was Big Daddy Weave, Let It Begin. Well, have you heard about the Kinship Radio name game? It's really fun. It's brought to you by Preferred Printing. It's a contest celebrating you and our good old US of A's birthday. 250. 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It's good to know that number because I'll tell you why. At 7:40, 8:40, and 9:40 weekday mornings, when you hear your name, then you'll have 10 minutes to call back. And then you're instantly qualified for one of two $250 grand prizes. Both of those grand prizes are going to be announced on Thursday, August 27th at 7:40 a.m. So you might want to put that one on your calendar. Get all the details. This was a lot. Just head to kinshipradio.org. Up next, Matthew West. I'm Kathy Kennedy for Kinship Radio.
1: 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Throughout the day, you'll hear us mention our mission statement. 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That is, until the 1st of July. 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

0: 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I'm Kathy Kennedy, and here's your Kinship Radio weather forecast. Tonight, partly cloudy with lows in the upper 50s, and then tomorrow, sunny with highs in the upper 70s. Right now, it's 77 in Rochester, 80 Fort Dodge and the Twin Cities, and 77 in Mankato. Here's Patrick Mayberry, lead on Good Shepherd. I'm Kathy Kennedy for Kinship Radio.
1: For years, I've run the fast lane, and my treads are wearing thin. 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

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I'm Kathy Kennedy. Thanks for spending time with me. That was Matt Maher, Because He Lives. Do you remember your favorite TV show back in the day? I remember one of mine was The Brady Bunch. Remember The Brady Bunch house? Well, of course, the outside of it was an actual home in California, but the inside was a set. Well, a few years ago, they actually decided to buy that home, this California home, and make the inside look like the original Brady Bunch house. They sold it for a lot of money, and I know it's become a place where people can tour, they can buy tickets, so it's kind of a not really to live in kind of house. But I would say if I was gonna buy a house, like from TV, to live in as my actual house, I don't know that I would choose the Brady Bunch house. What would you choose? Have you ever thought about that? I mean, like, if I could become a cartoon, it'd probably be like the Jetsons house, you know, because it was very futuristic. But anyway, what would you choose? I'd love to hear your answer to that. It's just a silly question, just kind of silly part of the day. Go to Kinship Radio on Facebook, or you can text or call your answer, 800-810-6758. Now here's Micah Tyler and Perfectly. I'm Kathy Kennedy for Kinship Radio.

0: God.
1: Kinship Radio, I'm Kathy Kennedy. 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That was Phil Wickham. What an awesome God. 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What TV home would you love to live in? 800-810-6758. 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

Good evening, Kinship Radio. I'm Kathy Kennedy. That was Demons Run and Hide. That's Josiah Queen. Thank you so much for spending time with me the past hour or so. And coming up after 7 o'clock, what TV home would you want to live in? Or like maybe a TV setting? Julie has an interesting answer on that. So stick around. That's coming up after 7. Now it's Kane with Yes, He Can. I'm Kathy Kennedy for Kinship Radio.

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1: 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I'm Kathy Kennedy. Here's your Kinship Radio weather forecast. Tonight, partly cloudy with lows in the upper 50s. Tomorrow, sunny with highs in the upper 70s. 76 Rochester, 79 Fort Dodge, 78 in the Twin Cities, and 76 in Mankato. 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

0: Good evening, Kinship Radio. That was Colton Dixon and Build a Boat. My name is Kathy Kennedy. Thanks for spending time with me this evening. We're talking TV homes. Okay, Julie, what are you saying?
1: Okay, this is strange. Do you remember Land of the Lost?
0: Vaguely, it had like dinosaurs in it, right?
1: Yeah, I thought that'd be fun.
0: Huh. Living with the dinosaurs, you'd be cool with that.
1: They just had so many adventures.
0: You're right, you're right. They did have a lot of adventures. So there is that. What TV home or TV setting would you like to live in? Text or call your answer. Or just answer at Kinship Radio on our Facebook page. Now it's Jordan St.